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4: I'm Dave Packer. Tonight, Jay Clayton confirmed to be National Intelligence Director. The vote along party lines, Democratic Senator Ron Wyden voted against the confirmation.
5: It has been clear for months that under this administration, the main qualification to be DNI is the willingness to use the position to spread conspiracy theories about elections and to help Donald Trump make it harder for Americans to vote.
4: During his confirmation hearing, Clayton refused to acknowledge that Trump lost the 2020 election. With Ukrainian President Volodymyr Zelensky overlooking the floor, the Senate tonight overwhelmingly advancing a Russian and Iranian sanctions bill named in honor of Senator Lindsey Graham. Zelensky attending services for the late senator earlier today. Japan's public broadcaster NHK is now reporting at least two people have been confirmed dead in the partial collapse at a shopping mall following today's powerful earthquake. This is ABC News.
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7: We do it. 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
10: Hi, it's Josh Filler in for Matt. 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
6: Now, your AccuWeather forecast.
11: Partly to mostly cloudy, humid night, low 63, wind southeast 4 to 8 miles per hour, clouds and cooler.

0: Humid day tomorrow, showers and a high 69. Shower and thunderstorm in the area tomorrow night with a low near 60. Thursday, clouds and a few showers in the area, the high at 68. Sunday and clouds, a shower and spots on Friday, high Friday 77. I'm AccuWeather Steve Williams on Southern Maine's official weather station. 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
2: ABC News, I'm Dave Packard. With Ukrainian President Volodymyr Zelensky overlooking the floor, the Senate tonight overwhelmingly advancing a Russian-Iran sanctions bill named in honor of Senator Lindsey Graham.
3: First of all, we're very thankful to senators, and we're very thankful for this discussion. The discussion was with details how to help Ukraine, and we are thankful that this bill.
2: Zelensky met with President Trump today, as well as Israeli Prime Minister Benjamin Netanyahu. The Prime Minister's office says the two leaders reaffirmed their ironclad commitment to ensuring that Iran never has nuclear weapons. Both Netanyahu and Graham were in Washington to attend services for the late Senator Lindsey Graham. Graham died this month, age 71. Jay Clayton, the U.S. Attorney for the Southern District of New York and a former Securities and Exchange Commission chairman, confirmed tonight to be National Intelligence Director. This is ABC News.
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5: I'm John Batson with Thaddeus McCullough, American Greatness. We're going to Germany because Germany is the engine, the bank, the energy of the European Union heretofore has been. Now it is complicated by a new energy in Europe and in Germany, the AfD, a populist party that pretty much is against all transnational organizations. However, Friedrich Merz, the chancellor, has a chance to rally his coalition. He is in coalition with the socialists, the SPD, Socialist Democrats in Germany. But there was an incident in central Berlin, a ramming, deliberately an act of murder. And Friedrich Merz is finding this to be challenging because now suddenly his security credentials are at risk. Or at least that's what I read in English. Judy, this is not what Merz needed. Is he handling it in a fashion that's alarming in some fashion, or is he regarded as adequate to the challenge?
6: You wonder what adequate to the challenge is, because there are, as according to the German police, I mean, there are an awful lot of, I have to use the word very carefully, terrorist suspects under suspicion. And this young man who rammed his van into the crowd actually had been in jail for a while, and then he was released, but he was known as a suspect with terrorist activities. And so the question is, you know, does Chancellor Merz have to carry the can for this, or is it the judicial authorities, or is it the police? But this is terribly bad timing. Any death is awful, this kind of attack, during a huge gay parade, one of the biggest in Europe, the Christopher Day parade. And so Merz now is facing a backlash because, not just because of the tragedy of this, it could have been much worse, but because of the big elections coming up in the eastern German state of Saxony-Anhalt, and of course the far-right-wing alternative for Germany is making hay out of all this, saying that Merz and his team, the Social Democrats and the

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7: Loss of federal backing could derail traffic calming efforts as Maine works to curb a recent surge in pedestrian deaths.
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8: ABC News, I'm Dave Packer. The same storm system that spawned destructive tornadoes in Wisconsin is moving east. Severe weather settling in from Virginia to New England and added up to a rough day for anyone flying.
9: Yeah, it was a disastrous day for travelers. More than 2,000 flights canceled and another 6,000 delayed. That's just here in the U.S. And it's not over yet. It's going to be a stormy night for millions, so we'll likely see effects even tomorrow and beyond.
8: ABC's Rhiannon Alley. Today, a judge in Georgia sentencing convicted 16-year-old high school shooter Colt Gray to life in prison without parole for killing two students and two teachers. A faith leader in Springfield, Ohio, says the Haitian community there is terrified now that temporary protected status has expired. A recent U.S. Supreme Court ruling allowed the Trump administration to end TPS. Florida carrying out two executions today, including an 80-year-old, the second oldest person to ever receive a lethal injection in modern U.S. history. This is ABC News.
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16: I'm John Batchelor with my colleague and friend Jonathan Shanzer, the Executive Director of the Foundation for Defense of Democracies. Jonathan, a phone call, we're told about this phone call, they want us to know it, between Wes Streeting, the new member of cabinet in charge of national security in the United Kingdom for Mr. Bornham's government, the new Labour government, and a phone call between Mr. Streeting and Mr. Hegseth, talking about a coalition of players, perhaps the EU, perhaps NATO, it wasn't clear to me. NATO is, Britain's part of NATO, not part of EU. A coalition guaranteeing security in the Strait of Hormuz and perhaps also in the Red Sea. What a very good idea. It's been there since the beginning of the conflict. The caveat, I believe, is that the Europeans, or certainly the Brits, want a negotiated settlement before they participate in providing security. That is very difficult for me to imagine, because we've had negotiations for as long as we've had the war, and it hasn't come to anything but more war fighting. So is Europe making that request because it can't happen, that it keeps them out of it? Or is there something in the negotiation that can make it more trustworthy?
17: I mean, John, you're putting your finger on an issue that I think is probably the most consequential, or one of the most consequential in this war, and that is the lack of international participation, international assistance to the United States as it wages this war. It is complicated. It's complicated first by the fact that Donald Trump made quite an issue of Greenland heading into this war. And so what Donald Trump found is that once he launched the war against Iran without a lot of consultation, or perhaps any consultation with the Europeans, he found himself standing alone. I mean, he was with

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2: BBC News, I'm Dave Packer. Israeli Prime Minister Benjamin Netanyahu meeting today with President Trump.
3: Netanyahu's first face-to-face with the president since the war began exactly 5 months ago. Their relationship has hit a rocky patch. Earlier, Trump bristling when told Netanyahu was bringing him intelligence showing Iran is trying to rebuild its nuclear capabilities. Netanyahu later describing their Oval Office sit-down as excellent, a conversation of full partnership, of mutual support. One of the best conversations he's had with Donald Trump.
2: ABC's Mary Bruce. Ukraine's President Volodymyr Zelensky also met with President Trump. Both foreign leaders attended the funeral for the late Senator Lindsey Graham in Washington, D.C. A judge in Georgia sentencing convicted high school shooter Colt Gray to life in prison without parole for killing two students and two teachers. The Senate has confirmed Jay Clayton as the next director of national intelligence. This is ABC News.
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18: This is the King Charles Report. I'm John Betts with Gregory Copley, who helps me on these matters because he's a subject of the King, and but for a few unhappy conversations, I might have been as well. But I'm not, so I'm an outsider here. There's a new government in Whitehall. The man is a former mayor of Greater Manchester. Good for him. His name is Andy Burnham. However, what can the King do for him? Because Labour's no stronger today than it was under Keir Starmer's leadership. And they're talking about raising taxes again, which is what Labour likes to talk about. The King's role here is to hold the country together while they're going through these changes in Parliament. But is there more that he can do, Gregory? Can the King speak to the troubles that the country is experiencing because of lack of growth?
19: Well, yes. In fact, it's not what the King can do for Prime Minister Andy Burnham. That's never been his role to support the Prime Minister. It's always been to act in the interests of the country as a whole, absent political parties. So he's definitely not in a position to or desirous of supporting Andy Burnham as the embattled Labour Prime Minister. If anything, he will be counselling Andy Burnham to be cautious in how he introduces radical change, if that's what Andy Burnham continues to insist upon. So the King has a delicate job there. He's busily been, over the last few years, building his reputation within the population of not only of Great Britain, the United Kingdom, but also of the Commonwealth dominions and the Commonwealth states themselves. So he has been building up a personal, if you like, line of support in favour of British nationalism, British identity, British values, and has been doing a very good job of that. And the opponents of the monarchy, and that includes Andy Burnham to a degree, but certainly included his predecessor, Sir Keir Starmer, have been sort of fomenting little debates about whether the King is really, you know, the right man for the job. There are reports that, oh, he's, you know, by going to visit a mosque, he's become a Muslim. They don't say that because he's gone to synagogues that he's become a Jew. They say, oh, he's now a Muslim, and we have, you know, he's got to step down. They say, you know, he's partisan because he supports the environment. Well, he does, but he's made it clear that his support when he was Prince of Wales for environmental issues is not going to be expressed in the same way whilst he's king, and he hasn't. But he's shown that he's remarkably

attuned to preserving the cultural symbols and values of the British countryside and British values. BBC just came out with this big report, which surprised many, that the King, over the last few years, even when he was Prince of Wales, put together a new trust, now called the King's Trust, to save the Dumfries House, which is a massive and fabulous

0: a marquess is three rungs above a baron, so it's more than a baronial power, but it was definitely a national treasure. And the king saved the furniture, saved the artwork, preserved it as a museum for the people to visit, and as an incredible example of architecture and of the period in which it prospered. So the king does all of these sorts of things, and he goes down and he talks to the gardeners, he talks to the people fixing the roads. He is far more the egalitarian, binding the country together than the government. And this is critical at the moment, because a lot of the talk is that Andy Burnham will not last as Prime Minister through the end of this year. In fact, he's honour bound by his own statements to call a general election as soon as possible to either re-elect him and give him legitimacy as Prime Minister, or to give voice to the public demands for who should be Prime Minister.
1: 30 seconds, Gregory, 30 seconds. You think Burnham is aware of the fact that he's no more welcome now than Sturmer was before?
0: Absolutely. And Andy Burnham is finding it far more difficult to govern than it was to be put in as Labour Party leader and Prime Minister. And the same applied to Sir Keir Starmer. Once you get into government, you start to see how things get blocked, how the system is sclerotic. But he's not helped it because of his actual naivety and ideological position, which has developed over his entire career.
1: Gregory Copley, Defence and Foreign Affairs. I'm John Batchelor.
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1: From ABC News, I'm Dave Packer. Both Ukraine's President Volodymyr Zelensky and Israel's Prime Minister Benjamin Netanyahu were in Washington for funeral services for the late Senator Lindsey Graham. And while there, they were welcomed to the White House for one-on-ones with President Trump. Later, with Zelensky overlooking the floor, the Senate overwhelmingly advancing a Russian and Iran sanctions bill named in honor of Graham.
2: It's very important. Sanctions pressure on Russia is very important. And really, it gives, it's not only about money, how Russia, how to stop to finance this war, but it's also a big signal to Europe, big signal to Ukraine, big support of our people.
1: Netanyahu describing the Oval Office sit-down as a conversation of full partnership. A judge in Georgia sentencing convicted 16-year-old high school shooter Colt Gray to life in

0: I'm John Batchelor. I welcome my colleague and friend Elizabeth Peak, writing for The Hill, a column, writing for Fox News, a column. ThisPeak.com is where Liz's columns are all collected. I begin with small town, small business America in rural Connecticut. Liz, a very good day to you. My report at the high-end coffee and sweets store following church service, it was packed. I had a 20-minute wait in line where I usually walk up and they say, what do you want, John? And I get it right away. But there was a 20 minutes because of all the people in their bicycle outfits or out for Sunday lunch. And it was not filled with the Kent School children who come over after church service because they're at home. It's summertime. It was filled with young adults, some with babies, many not, just young couples, spending money on coffee at least 50% more than they could down the street in a very attractive place called Wilson's in Kent, spending money. So I asked the man behind the register, who's an old colleague of mine, I said, how's business? What is this unusual? He said, no, it's like this every day. Business is too good. They were behind. They were complaining. I go to the bookstore where I usually go, and so I said, I've reported already that you've had a good year. What about your springtime? Can you pick that out? Yes, the best spring we've ever had. In a store where you're paying at least $7 more for the same book you can have from Amazon the next morning at 4 a.m., even in rural Connecticut. All right, that's John's anecdote for whatever else is going on in the big cities. People are spending money in the countryside and spending money on personal items that make them happy. That tells me it's a good economy, not a bubble, a good economy. Is that a fair conclusion, Liz? Good evening to you.
1: I think those soundings are exactly what Kevin Warsh needs at the Federal Reserve. He wants new instant data, and you are providing that, John. It's exactly in keeping with the bigger reports we're getting from groups like the Bank of America Institute. American Express just reported earnings and had very good card activity. Yes, the consumer is continuing to spend, and thankfully, it is not just the high-end consumer who dominates retail, really. I mean, upper-income Americans spend proportionately, obviously, much more than lower-income because mostly the former group can spend on discretionary, and that's what's happening. You're seeing, like, your books. I mean, to your point, you can buy a book a lot cheaper on Amazon or some other website probably than you can do in person, but people are out for experiences, out for entertainment, and shopping is a form of entertainment in America. You've also seen a tick up in consumer confidence, and you certainly have seen a tick up, according to Gallup and according to NFIB, the small business organization, in small business confidence. Now, all that was when oil prices were heading down. And obviously retailers and everybody else were enjoying the benefits of lower cost gasoline. What you're reporting is of the moment, and that is when oil prices have been heading back up again. But I think we have to kind of take a step back and say, what's the most sort of important thing to a lot of consumers? And it certainly is the stock market. The stock market's been, until pretty recently, on a tear. Most people have been making money in the stock market. That certainly helps spending. But overall, real wages are increasing. The disparity in real wage growth between low end and middle has narrowed. So it's kind of everybody's engaged in seeing a bump up in real income. So yeah, the underpinning of the economy almost always is the U.S. consumer, and the consumer is doing pretty well.
0: In small business America, Amazon is not small business. These are shops that depend upon, they pay their rent, and they depend upon consumers coming and going. I don't know that it's everywhere the same. I also check out Lancaster County, and there's a lot of tourism in Lancaster County, and they like to spend. The hotels can be expensive on the weekends, but there's also caution, especially among retired people who

0: just go to the diners and hang out. Good for them. So there's reason to say the economy goes up and down. Fine. Now we move to the big story of the Federal Reserve and that price of gasoline. I cannot recall whether there was something said about the price of gasoline back in March and April and the Fed. I don't remember the relationship, but right now we're paying $4.39 a gallon in rural Connecticut. $4.09 seems to be the Costco offering in Lancaster County, Pennsylvania, not more than $4. The national average is tending around $4. That's high compared to where it came from earlier this year. It is not crushingly high. How does that connect to the Federal Reserve's decision to raise or leave rates alone, Liz?
1: Well, the last consumer price index report we got was quite favorable. And even without, in other words, even the core, excluding food and energy, prices did not go up much. In fact, they held steady, and the rate year over year came down. If you remember, it was better than expected and caused a nice bump up in the stock market. I think that, again, that was the benefit of a declining price of oil and gasoline. What do we know now? It's on the uptick again. Hasn't probably filtered totally into the numbers yet. The question is, John, the important question is, at what point do those higher oil prices filter into so many American goods, whether it's plastics or fertilizers or synthetic materials or whatever, that it really begins to impact inflation? That we have not yet seen. Oil prices are definitely up, but so far the overall inflation report has not particularly reflected that. And by the way, it hasn't also reflected the fact that we have had tariffs, higher tariffs on average over the last 18 months than were in place before President Trump took office. I mean, it's just interesting, I think, that you have not really seen inflation blow up with tariffs and higher oil prices. So that's good news. Now, a lot of people think that'll still happen, that, you know, tariffs are back in place and oil prices are ascendant again. And so the question is, what is that going to look like when Kevin Warsh and all his colleagues get together today? This will be an interesting meeting from the Fed. It's one of the first, I guess the first Kevin Warsh has really presided over. And so there's a lot of speculation whether Warsh, who declined last time, which was actually his first meeting, to provide a dot plot, you know, this sort of silly exercise where they all the governors, forecast inflation out into the future. He doesn't want to do that anymore. He doesn't want the Fed making projections that Wall Street hangs their hat on, because he'd rather have Wall Street actually look at the economic data that's coming in and make assessments, investment decisions based on that than on what some random Fed governor said 3 months ago. So it's going to be very interesting to see what he reports out of the meeting tomorrow. And also whether he has a press conference. Some people are speculating he won't. Almost everyone thinks that he will hold rates steady. There is a minority view that he'll raise rates at this meeting just to reassure the markets that he is committed to lower inflation, that it wasn't just a talking point with the Senate Review Committee, but he's actually committed to it. We'll see. But I think I don't think there's really any pressing need for him to lower prices now, which is, of course, what President Trump would like to see, other than the fact that mortgages are still very high and people are having a hard time buying homes. But otherwise, neither the jobs data, which are steady improvement, nor inflation, which has been subdued at least for the last month, would lead you to raise rates, lower rates at this point. And frankly, on the alternative, I don't think it also causes any rate increase. So we'll see. Most likely, the preponderance of opinion now is that rates will go up later this year.
0: One time, two times. That's Wall Street being careful.
1: Yeah.
0: Yes. And the reason that would happen is because of the price of energy and the tariffs?
1: Yeah. Yeah, yes. And the expectation that ultimately those higher oil prices have to find their way into, let's face it, a lot of goods and services. I mean, if you're a retailer and you're spending more on gasoline to fuel your trucks, or Amazon is, or you know, you name it, higher energy costs are everywhere. They're really embedded in almost everything. So it's pretty hard to have a substantial increase not show up in consumer prices.
0: What do we want from the Federal Reserve going forward? Do we want clarity? Do we? They keep using the word tight-lipped, which is two words, or the word taciturn. That seems a sharp break in, from the past. Do we want more than Kevin Warsh saying thank you very much and walking out of the room? Do
1: we you know, we'll see, right? We'll see how Wall Street reacts to a brief non-committal statement, which is kind of what I think we'll hear. If he does have a press conference, my guess is he's going to kind of go back to the talking points he had last time, which, by the way, rest heavily on his urge to reform a lot of the practices of the Fed. And what we know is those committees that he wants, I think there are five of them, to challenge how they gather data, what kind of an economic analyses they use and so forth, those aren't going to have immediate responses. I mean, they're going to be meeting, he says, for several months. My guess, I think one of them is supposed to not really be conclusive, you know, for a year. So whatever changes he wants to make in the accumulation and interpretation of data, it's really not going to happen overnight. So I think he's just going to try and fend off pressure to make any big moves until he has the information flow that he has now orchestrated and that he wants to see. And that's going to take a while.
0: And the next we see them, and they're in Wyoming with cowboys, right?
1: That's that's right.
0: Okay.
1: Now you're very close to the land.
0: Casual Federal Reserve Board. Liz Peek, mm-hmm. writing for The Hill, writing for Fox News. When we come back, the Democratic Socialists of America, they bamboozle John Batchelor, so Liz will help me, especially in Michigan. I'm John Batchelor.
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5: 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What is Cloyd? We asked Jill Pereira from LG.
6: Leading to a future vision that LG has of a labor-free home manifested in this autonomous humanoid robot that we're calling Cloyd, which is essentially a series of sensors, cameras, wheels, and the joints, let's say, in the arms, and the ability to reach. And essentially what that's going to be able to do in the future is replace repetitive tasks in the home that are keeping people from doing what they want to be doing more often, with the implementation of these robots that can do things like fold clothes, build the laundry, check on the food, and other autonomous tasks that can basically free you to do more of what you want to be doing.
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0: I'm John Betzer with Elizabeth Peake, who writes a column for The Hill, a column for Fox News. 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Writing about the Democratic Socialists of America, there is a contest for the Democratic nomination for the Senate in Michigan. It turns out to be very important, according to the New York Times, to the whole of the Democratic push to win the Senate, or at least to dominate the Senate. There's an open Democratic seat. Gary Peters is leaving. And the contest is between a very sizably successful politician named Haley Stevens, who's won every race she's ever been in, and is understood as a moderate. These are terms that are relative. Being challenged by Dr. Abdul Assad, I believe Ayed is his name. He's a medical professional. He is not a politician. And he speaks the language of populism, except he's also endorsed by the Democratic Socialists of America, or in some fashion is a favorite of the DSA, which makes remarks that are beyond populism. Liz, the New York Times says this is a bellwether for the whole Democratic Party. How so?
1: Well, I think that's right, because the DSA has mainly been successful in turning blue districts bluer. That is to say, they've won in blue Democrat-controlled districts in New York, for example, in Colorado, a few other spots, but not ever have they really faced a general population that is arguably a toss-up voting district. For example, Michigan is he's running statewide, of course, for Senate position, and Michigan voted for Trump twice. So what does that tell you? It tells you that this is not a hard left community or district like some of the ones that went to DSA candidates in New York. So the question is whether a candidate favored by Bernie Sanders, Elizabeth Warren, et cetera, can prevail in a moderate state or district like Michigan. And that's the question. I mean, this is very important also because the Democrats would really, really like to take over the Senate. This is a seat they absolutely must defend against a very strong Republican candidate, Mike Rogers, if they have any hope of, at all of doing that. Maine, we know, is a big contentious campaign. Texas, there's a campaign going on that could be monumental, North Carolina. But Michigan really is a place where if Democrats want to take over the Senate, they must win Michigan. And the question is, can you win Michigan with a very far left candidate? One little wrinkle that's interesting here. Well, two. First, this guy is a Muslim, Al-Sayed. And there are a lot of Muslims, as we know, in Dearborn and other towns in Michigan. That proved interestingly competitive in the last presidential contest, both Trump and Kamala Harris campaigned for that Muslim vote in Michigan. So the DSA candidates typically are very anti-Israel, very pro-Palestine, frankly, with a hint of anti-Semitism thrown in the pot. And that

0: is the case here. So the question is whether Michigan voters will approve of that anti-Semitic, anti-Israel vote. The second interesting wrinkle is that the UAW endorsed Al-Fayed. And that is kind of a shocker to me. But you have to kind of go back and look at the UAW. UAW has now got over 100,000 members in higher education. It is no longer the auto workers union so much as it is just a hodgepodge of people that they've enticed to join the union in all kind of workplaces because they wanted to grow their ranks. And who's taken over the politics of the UAW? It is that very far left higher ed graduate student and teacher aide kind of group that I think is gone extremely woke, extremely left, and embracing DSA. So it isn't what you think. The UAW, if you remember, there was a big UAW for Trump vote in 2024. I'm pretty sure there will be a pretty big UAW for Haley Stevens vote in this presidential Democratic primary, Democratic Senate primary race. There's a lot to unpack. The polls are all over the place. Some show Stevens up, some show Fayed's up. Stevens just got the endorsement of Governor Gretchen Whitmer, which I think will be important to Michigan because she's a pretty popular governor there.
1: 30 seconds.
0: But it is consequential, and it is a test of the DSA capabilities in a swing state or a swing district. So far, they have not really had to compete there.
1: Dr. Abdullah Sayed versus Representative Haley Stevens, Michigan primary a week from now. Elizabeth Peake, writing for The Hill, a column, writing for Fox News, a column. I'm John Batchelor.

0: What does life after service look like? You might think it means slowing down or taking a step back. But for the BFW, it means stepping up. 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The BFW, still leading, still advancing, still serving. Get involved at stillserving.org.
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8: I'm Dave Packer. Both Ukraine's President Volodymyr Zelensky and Israel's Prime Minister Benjamin Netanyahu are in Washington for funeral services for the late Senator Lindsey Graham. And while there, they were welcomed to the White House for one-on-ones with President Trump. Zelensky talked about Ukraine making its own Patriot air defense systems. Later, the Senate overwhelmingly advancing a Russian and Iran sanctions bill named in honor of Graham. Zelensky.
9: First of all, we are very thankful to the senators, and we are very thankful for this discussion. The discussion was with details how to help Ukraine, and we are thankful that this bill.
8: A judge in Georgia sentencing convicted 16-year-old high school shooter Colt Gray to life in prison without parole for killing two students and two teachers. Japan's public broadcaster NHK reporting at least two people have been confirmed dead at a shopping mall that partially collapsed following today's massive earthquake. This is ABC News.
10: Do you know what's going on in the Pine Tree State?
11: Opponents have raised concerns about the impact on the Penobscot Nation, saying the expansion is equivalent to adding eight Empire State Buildings worth of trash in the reservation's backyard.
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12: 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It's disgusting.
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0: I'm John Batchelor. Thaddeus McCotter, American Greatness, my colleague and co-host, and we're very privileged to speak to Judy Dempsey, a senior scholar in Berlin for the Carnegie Endowment for International Peace, because Europe and the European Union that Judy helps us understand is at the center of the conflicts, not only in Europe, but in the Middle East as well. The Middle East, because of the Strait of Hormuz and now the Red Sea at risk, providing an enormous amount of energy necessary for Europe to maintain its credibility as a world power. At the same time, in Ukraine, I can't summarize in an easy paragraph how complicated it is, and then it just got worse, because at some point in these last days, we're told Ukraine fired either a drone or a missile at an Iranian vessel in the Caspian Sea. I won't go too fast. The Caspian Sea is an inland sea that does not have east access from the Mediterranean. It's by itself. It touches Russia, Kazakhstan, Turkmenistan, Iran, Azerbaijan. It's filled with fuel, natural gas, and oil. It has been since the late 19th century. This is the source of Russian oil once upon a time, bubbling up out of the ground, which you can still see visiting Baku. I have many times. The Caspian Sea is closed, but not to the extraction of minerals and oil and energy that now, because of the Southern Gas Pipeline, sends itself all the way to Italy to be distributed in the EU. This is a primary basis for European Union's confidence that it can do without Russian energy if the Caspian Sea is available. So, Ukraine fires a missile into Iran. There's one casualty, and as of yet, there's no report that Iran has retaliated. Judy, I come to you on this matter because when I saw this item, I just threw up my hands and said, I don't understand where we're going here. Was there a sharp reaction in Germany to this idea that Ukraine was going to bring Iran into the European conflict?
1: Hello, John. Thank you for having me on your show. The Europeans, of course, and the German press have reported this, but they have held back on any kind of editorial comment, first of all. Secondly, the relationship between Berlin and Kiev is very close, and I'm sure they have been discussing the implications of this. But both the German government and other governments throughout the EU have, I suppose, not an understanding, but they recognize what is at stake for Ukraine and why Ukraine did it, because of the Iranian-Russian connection. And Russia supplying Iran, and Iran, whatever it's doing with Ukraine and Russia, but actually Ukraine was not willing to take this line down, the Iranians crossing into the Caspian Sea. By the way, the Caspian Sea, as you describe it, it's absolutely fascinating, the whole territorial issues of the maritime rights over the sea. In any case, we'll see how Iran is going to respond, but my feeling is that they will stand back and take a big, deep breath before doing anything.
0: Dennis, you have a question for Judith.
2: Yes, Judy, correct me if I'm mistaken, but are not Iranian drones a large part of what is being sent to Russia to inflict damage upon Ukraine?
1: There's all sorts of equipment being exchanged and passed on to Russia, and including, by the way, North Korea now. Yes, this is true. And in some ways, the Ukrainians are responding by actually, quote unquote, punishing Iran for doing this. Yes, it's a known fact. And what is curious is that the Trump administration seems to be turning a blind eye to this kind of activity between Moscow and Tehran. And the Ukrainians have said, well, enough is enough from our point of view.
0: Are the European Union states involved in any fashion in the war between the U.S. and Iran? The reason I ask is because it seems logical that they would be, except for we're not getting those reports. Instead, the U.S. presents itself as, we don't need friends, we don't need anybody to help us, we can do it on our own. I'm paraphrasing the president's remarks over these last months. In addition to that, there's no reason to believe that the European Union wants to get involved with Mr. Trump's war, as we call it in the U.S., because of the confusion of goals and exit strategy. At the same time, there was a phone call reported as of these last hours between Mr. Hegseth, who we'll say is a stand-in for Mr. Trump here, the Secretary of Defense, and Mr. Streeting in London, a man who is now given the portfolio of national security, to talk about a coalition of states, including European Union and the U.S., to provide security in the Strait of Hormuz and perhaps also in the Red Sea. Now, Judy, this was a good idea years ago, but Mr. Trump's administration either shied away from it or said we don't need it. Now it stands again as a very good idea. Is it too late to put together the alliance?
1: Well, you wonder what is a good idea in President Trump's eyes, actually, and what the administration really wants to achieve. But Wes Streeting, the new defense minister in the new government led by the new Labour chief, Andy Bornham, is trying to not mend, but try to just reach out to the Trump administration and, of course, Pete Hegseth, his American counterpart. But it's not new. And also, actually, the Europeans would, as a coalition, perhaps be willing to go in after a negotiated ceasefire, after it was agreed, and then they could actually play some kind of role. But Streeting didn't go into any of this detail at all. But the coalition is the willing, this is the buzzword now, coalition is the willing for Ukraine, coalition is the willing for the Israeli-US war in Iran. But actually, in content-wise, I don't see it happening at the moment.
0: That is?
2: Judy, It's easy to view these two instances, the Ukrainians firing on the Iranians and this meeting with Streeting, being two separate incidents, but they could be related. Is there a fear that the U.S. will try to sell out Ukraine in some way, shape, or form to get Russia on board with getting Iran to back off and become more compliant in its dealings with the United States?
1: That's such a hard question. And when my immediate response is Russia is not going to play ball with anybody. It's not going to play ball with the European Union, certainly not. It's not going to play ball with the Trump administration. Any kind of so-called negotiation attempts by the Trump team have gotten nowhere. No. Putin is a man not up for negotiations. He's still hunkering and believing that he can sit the war out, in fact both wars. He's certainly under pressure from all sides, and isolation from the Middle Eastern countries particularly, and isolation from Israel, which is very important, and increasing frustration by the Trump administration. So frankly, Putin is his own man in regard to these wars, and any kind of persuasion is not actually going to work at the moment, depending on what kind of negotiations would be presented by the U.S., but they are not on the table. Absolutely not.
0: There is a generalization in foreign affairs, especially the history of disasters, that small wars become big wars, become one war. That is a generality. It doesn't bear up to every instance, but certainly in the 20th century, all small wars became the Cold War, became the hot war between Moscow and the United States. Are we headed in that direction again? The two wars are going to meet, and it'll be nakedly Washington versus Moscow.
1: Oh, I think that's not a particularly clear view of the complexities now, because we have to think of China and what China is doing, not only in its own neighborhood, but looking in a very special way at what's unfolding in the Middle East and indeed in Africa. This is the first thing. So this idea of the Cold War symmetry between Moscow and Washington, I think this is quite a dated in some ways, except it's not dated in another way that Russia is a nuclear power, as is China, as is France, Britain, and the United States. And at the end of the day, this matters. Why does it matter? Because the Trump administration and indeed the Europeans have done so little, almost nothing, to revive non-proliferation nuclear talks, just any kind of disarmament talks. And this is very depressing in the light of this very strange deal, which seems not to have developed for the moment between Saudi Arabia and Washington, giving the Saudis permission to build a kind of nuclear reactors for civilian reasons. But it's all very complicated now, and it's no longer one relationship between Moscow and Washington, as I stated earlier.
0: That is a quick question.
2: A quick question, Judy. What would be a good short-term indication that the EU and the US is beginning to recognize its interdependence with each other in terms of strategic affairs?
1: The Europeans know for the moment that they are completely reliant on the American security umbrella. And also, we mustn't forget today is that the trade relationship between the Europeans and the Americans is very, very close. But something is fundamentally happening in Europe, given what's happening in Ukraine, but also given the Trump administration's view of Europe encapsulated by the EU. And working together on strategic issues, it hasn't come to this stage yet, maybe on a bilateral level, especially between Paris and Washington. Never underestimate the closeness of this relationship in terms of intelligence, especially in parts of Africa. But collectively, I don't see it on the cards at the moment.
0: Quickly, Judy, I sent you a poll most recently, 24 hours. 7 out of 10 Americans oppose the Iran war, think it's a bad idea, want it to end right away. 7 out of 10. Does Europe know this? Does it take into consideration? This is far from a war that I've ever recognized, even as bad as Iraq got. 7 out of 10. That is an overwhelming number. America's rejecting its president's decision.
1: It's well known, the polls here across Europe, on how the Americans increasingly see this war taking place in Iran. And actually, the view, this poll that you mentioned, which was published by Reuters today, it's actually coincides with the view of Europe. And the particular view which Reuters highlights, and which the Europeans keep highlighting, is the lack of strategy and the lack of a clear goal. And I think this is really what upsets the Americans. What is the goal? What is the end game? And the fact that Trump changes his mind and the language and the gestures every second or third day, it's left the American public and the voters confused, disappointed and worried. And as for the Europeans, no wonder they're staying out of the war and getting involved and not wanting to get involved.
0: Judy Dempsey, a senior scholar for the Carnegie Endowment for International Peace, Thaddeus McCotter, American Greatness. We're going to Berlin. Friedrich Merz has his hands full with an incident, a tragic incident in the middle of Berlin. Question is, what does it mean for his ability to rally his party in the face of his populist, the AfD? I'm John Batchelor.

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1: With the idea of freeing you from monotonous chores, LG introduced Cloyd, an autonomous home robot that made its debut this year at CES in Las Vegas. What is Cloyd? We asked Jill Pereira from LG.
2: Leading to a future vision that LG has of a labor-free home manifested in this autonomous humanoid robot that we're calling Cloyd, which is essentially a series of sensors, cameras, wheels, and the joints, let's say, in the arms, and the ability to reach. And essentially what that's going to be able to do in the future is replace repetitive tasks in the home that are keeping people from doing what they want to be doing more often, with the implementation of these robots that can do things like fold clothes, build the laundry, check on the food, and other autonomous tasks that can basically free you to do more of what you want to be doing.
1: You can tech out Cloyd at work on YouTube.
0: That was your Tech It Out Minute, brought to you by Norton.
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21: I'm John Betts with Thaddeus McCullough, American Greatness. We're going to Germany because Germany is the engine, the bank, the energy of the European Union heretofore has been. Now it is complicated by a new energy in Europe and in Germany, the AfD, a populist party that pretty much is against all transnational organizations. However, Friedrich Merz, the chancellor, has a chance to rally his coalition. He is in coalition with the socialists, the SPD, Socialist Democrats in Germany. But there was an incident in central Berlin, a ramming, deliberately an act of murder. And Friedrich Merz is finding this to be challenging because now suddenly his security credentials are at risk, or at least that's what I read in English. Judy, this is not what Merz needed. Is he handling it in a fashion that's alarming in some fashion, or is he regarded as adequate to the challenge?
22: You wonder what adequate to the challenge is, because there are, as according to the German police, I mean, there are an awful lot of, I have to use the word very carefully, terrorist suspects under suspicion. And this young man who rammed his van into the crowd actually had been in jail for a while, and then he was released, but he was known as a suspect with terrorist activities. And so the question is, you know, does Chancellor Merz have to carry the can for this, or is it the judicial authorities, or is it the police? But this is terribly bad timing. Any death is awful, this kind of attack, during a huge gay parade, one of the biggest in Europe, the Christopher Day parade. And so Merz now is facing a backlash because, not just because of the tragedy of this, it could have been much worse, but because of the big elections coming up in the eastern German state of Saxony-Anhalt, and of course the far-right-wing alternative for Germany is making hay out of all this, saying that Merz and his team, the Social Democrats and the Christian Democrats, are weak on security, they're soft, there should be much tougher penalties and so on. So now Merz has to respond in some way without actually becoming too prone to the AfD propaganda and criticism.
21: Thaddeus, you have a question.
19: Yes, Judy, how is the AfD's response playing into this? Are they exacerbating the situation at this point, or are they laying back and awaiting developments?
22: It's a bit shrewder than that. It's kind of, oh, we told you so. This is uncontrolled immigration, even though the person who did this attack, he had been born in Germany of Lebanese origin. But the AfD will plan this strategically, we'll use this on the local level. And we must remember today what happens on the state level in terms of communication, criticism, statements. That much more is at stake down on the local level in the villages and the towns and the smaller cities in eastern Germany and in other cities ahead of these important elections in eastern Germany. So the AfD has a bit of time in its hands and it can exploit this.
21: The war against terror is a story from the early part of the century. And I'm unfamiliar with how Germany's stance on it. You have strong civil rights guarantees to your individuals. And you were careful, correctly so, in your language about the suspects right now. Is that a Merz problem?

0: he can't speak bluntly as the AFD can about the incident?
1: I mean, he was pretty blunt. He was quick on the scene when this incident occurred, and he was statesmanlike and spoke out about the need of security and law and order.

0: as calm as possible, which is very interesting. They say, please be careful with social media. Don't distort. Please listen to our information. So Mertz is actually going, working hand in hand with the Berlin police authorities on this issue. But being tough and law and order in the backdrop of this case, it's too easy. It's much more complicated because the police cannot survey so many suspects that are actually out there as this, and as the same in France as well.
1: And the AFD has easy, short answers. I understand, Judy. It's a recognizable pattern. Judy Dempsey, a senior scholar for the Carnegie Endowment for International Peace, Thaddeus McCotter, American Greatness in the Great State of Michigan. I'm John Baxter.

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5: We New Englanders know weather watching isn't just for winter. I'm AccuWeather meteorologist Joe Lundberg, and as a New Englander myself, I've seen conditions turn rapidly, even in the warmest months. Summer storms with strong winds, heavy rain, and lightning raise havoc with tourists and boaters alike.
6: ABC News, I'm Dave Packer. Iran firing multiple missiles in an attempted surprise attack at U.S. forces in the Middle East, all successfully intercepted, says CENTCOM. A judge in Georgia sentencing convicted 16-year-old high school shooter Colt Gray to life without parole for killing two students and two teachers. Japan's prime minister says the death toll has risen to 13 after a powerful 7.1 magnitude earthquake.
7: Extensive damage to infrastructure. We're talking bridges, shrines collapsing, roads completely buckling, fires breaking out in

0: damaged buildings, and hundreds of thousands of residents were told to evacuate the affected area, with thousands of emergency rescue teams trying to now survey the damage and
1: ABC's
0: contain
1: Brit Clinton.
0: It.
1: Florida on Tuesday became the first state in nearly a decade to carry out two executions in a single day, putting to death an 80-year-old man, the second oldest inmate known to receive a lethal injection in modern U.S. history. This is ABC News.
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7: There's nothing in the Maine law that says how the party is supposed to do this.
5: Right, they don't have to do a convention. They can do whatever they want.
7: Literally, they could get into the thing that everyone's sort of imagining, this smoke-filled room, and pick somebody. They could do that.
6: That's right. Over a cup of joe, we'll be tackling all the big political stories happening from Augusta to the Beltway.
7: Susan Collins and Republicans are already capitalizing on the chaos and their messaging and that sort of thing, and I think that's smart politics, quite frankly. To say, look, and to keep reviving the name of Graham Plattner. Graham Plattner's name, obviously off the ballot, will no longer be on the ballot. That's not who people will be voting for. But the ghost of Graham Plattner will very much be hovering over this the rest of this election.
5: Jacob Marley. 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
9: From ABC News, I'm Dave Packer. Both Ukraine's President Volodymyr Zelensky and Israel's Prime Minister Benjamin Netanyahu were in Washington for funeral services for the late Senator Lindsey Graham. And while there, they were welcomed to the White House for one-on-ones with President Trump. Later, with Zelensky overlooking the floor, the Senate overwhelmingly advancing a Russian and Iran sanctions bill named in honor of Graham.
10: It's very important. Sanctions pressure on Russia is very important. And really, it gives, it's not only about money, how to stop to finance this war, but it's also a big signal to Europe, big signal to Ukraine, big support of our people.
9: Netanyahu describing the Oval Office sit-down as a conversation of full partnership. A judge in Georgia sentencing convicted 16-year-old high school shooter Colt Gray to life in prison without parole for killing two students and two teachers. Barrow County District Attorney Brad Smith says Gray's involvement in an online hate group that idolized school shooters was a red flag his parents should have noted.
11: I want everyone to realize this is not harmless. The things they're doing online are not harmless, and we need to pay attention to when these kids start doodling these things on their notebooks and putting them on their backpacks.
9: More than 350,000 Haitian migrants living in the United States have lost their temporary protective status. Many of those live and work in Springfield, Ohio. Pastor Vilas Dorsonville, a executive director of the Haitian Sports Center, is a TPS holder himself.
12: We saw what was happening in Minneapolis, and we were expecting something like this to happen in Springfield. This is why today are laying low now, because they don't know what can happen any time now.
9: Pastor Dorsonville says deportations back to Haiti are almost impossible as planes can't land safely due to being shot at as the country is in the control of warlords. You're listening to ABC News.
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4: ABC News, I'm Dave Packer. Both Ukraine's President Volodymyr Zelensky and Israel's Prime Minister Benjamin Netanyahu are in Washington for funeral services for the late Senator Lindsey Graham. And while there, they were welcomed to the White House for one-on-ones with President Trump. Zelensky talked about Ukraine making its own Patriot air defense systems. Later, the Senate overwhelmingly advancing a Russian and Iran sanctions bill named in honor of Graham. Zelensky.
5: First of all, we're very thankful to senators, and we're very thankful for this discussion. The discussion was with details how to help Ukraine, and we are thankful that this bill.
4: A judge in Georgia sentencing convicted 16-year-old high school shooter Colt Gray to life in prison without parole for killing two students and two teachers. Japan's public broadcaster NHK reporting at least two people have been confirmed dead at a shopping mall that partially collapsed following today's massive earthquake. This is ABC News.
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2: Your opinion matters, and we want to hear it. 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
3: 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But I'd always thought Hannah Pingree would emerge as the candidate, and I think she'll win. She took something out of the Angus King for Governor playbook, and she has been for the last few years on public television, which is watched by a lot of Democrats. So I think that was one of the things that will initially help her.
2: Each week, I'll identify one caller as our Caller of the Week, and the winner will get a genuine WGAN Morning News mug and tote bag. 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
5: From ABC News, I'm Dave Packer. A new escalation from Iran firing multiple ballistic missiles in an attempted surprise attack at U.S. forces in the Middle East. CENTCOM says all the missiles were successfully intercepted. At the National Cathedral in Washington, lawmakers, dignitaries attending the funeral of former Senator Lindsey Graham. President Trump giving remarks.
6: He was the first person to make you laugh and one of the last people that you've really ever wanted to fight. These were the traits that made him into one of the great figures in Senate history. Few like him.
5: Attending the funeral, Israeli Prime Minister Benjamin Netanyahu. He met with President Trump earlier.
7: We do not have a readout from the White House about what took place in that meeting with the Israeli Prime Minister, but there's a potential for some tensions because the two have had a bit of a tense relationship in recent weeks as it relates to the war with Iran and, of course, Israel's recent strikes in Lebanon, which have complicated the situation as the U.S. has tried to reach a deal with Iran.
5: ABC's Karen Travers. The National Weather Service says the tornado that blew through portions of Wisconsin has been upgraded to an EF3. Winnebago County Executive Gordon Hintz.
8: The depth of the tornado and its impact is incredible, devastating, and we're really still in the assessment phase of things. At the same time, we know that people are going without power, uncertainty about childcare, housing.
5: Jay Clayton, most recently the U.S. Attorney for Manhattan, confirmed to be National Intelligence Director. The Senate vote along party lines. Clayton replaces Acting Director Bill Pulte, a fierce ally of the president, who has terminated nearly 30% of the office in the 5 weeks he's held the job. You're listening to ABC News.
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1: The Federal Reserve will announce its next interest rate decision Wednesday. Inflation has topped the Fed's 2% target for more than 5 years. Seattle Police Chief Sean Barnes says that the 15-year-old arrested for the shootout over the weekend was armed with a ghost gun with an extended magazine.
2: A ghost gun is an untraceable weapon that lacks a serial number. They are typically homemade and they are illegal. This was the firearm that was recovered from the 15-year-old suspect who was in court yesterday for assault and weapons violations.
1: Barnes says investigators have also recovered two other weapons and 14 shell casings that had been fired by weapons of two different calibers. Wildfires are ravaging Spain and France, where hundreds of thousands have been evacuated from their homes.
3: The temperatures continue to rise and firefighters are trying to get ahead of the flames. And this is happening in the well-known Bordeaux wine region, an area many Americans visit this time of year. But right now, it is the scene of a catastrophe that the president says is completely unprecedented. He said they haven't faced something like this since World War II. And the concern now is that as the temperatures rise, these fires will only get harder to stop.
1: ABC's Marcus Moore. For only the second time ever, the American Red Cross has declared a national blood crisis. Donations have now fallen to a four-year summer low, while hospital demand has increased. The Red Cross is urging all who are eligible and every blood type to make a donation. Dave Packer, ABC News.
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4: ABC News, I'm Dave Packard. Israeli Prime Minister Benjamin Netanyahu meeting today with President Trump.
5: Netanyahu's first face-to-face with the president since the war began exactly 5 months ago. Their relationship has hit a rocky patch. Earlier, Trump bristling when told Netanyahu was bringing him intelligence showing Iran is trying to rebuild its nuclear capabilities. Netanyahu later describing their Oval Office sit-down as excellent, a conversation of full partnership, of mutual support. One of the best conversations he's had with Donald Trump.
4: ABC's Mary Bruce. Ukraine's President Volodymyr Zelensky also met with President Trump. Both foreign leaders attended the funeral for the late Senator Lindsey Graham in Washington, D.C. A judge in Georgia sentencing convicted high school shooter Colt Gray to life in prison without parole for killing two students and two teachers. The Senate has confirmed Jay Clayton as the next director of national intelligence. This is ABC News.
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3: First of all, the criteria I think they used is, it's ironic because I think we're the ones who for the longest applied a polling criteria. Our particular criteria is a minimum of 5% in a publicly available poll.
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3: That's right. Over a cup of Joe, we'll be tackling all the big political stories happening from Augusta to the Beltway. Their criteria going
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3: on.
2: There aren't any, though.
3: Yeah, there aren't any.
2: And who are they polling? 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
3: 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So what they used was a sort of a novel criteria, and that's why they kind of had the second debate, because then the people were calling them on it, saying, hey, is this really valid in these circumstances? But regardless, they picked a 20% threshold within one of the primaries that just happened in June.
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0: iPads, Mac computers, and Apple Watches will soon be available to lease under the new Apple Upgrade Program. The tech giant says lease terms will run between 12 and 36 months with no fees or interest payments. The program will be operated by Klarna. At the end of the term, customers can buy their device at the list price, upgrade to a newer model, or walk away.
1: ABC's Mike DeBusky. Some California residents are worried about neighbors that have moved into a construction site.
2: Neighbors in West Hollywood are frustrated over a pack of coyotes now calling an unfinished condo site home. Resident Patty Fallon says after squatters were forced out, coyotes moved in.
3: They've been here for about 3-4 months. They hang out on a balcony. I'm a little jealous. They have a balcony. They have rent control, you know. And they howl every night from 10 to 11.
2: Other neighbors say they're also concerned about the safety of pets and children. The city says it's aware of the coyotes and its policy is to prioritize a non-lethal management technique. Michelle Franzen, ABC News.
1: India's capital of New Delhi has adopted a new policy to make most new vehicles electric. The goal to improve air quality in one of the world's most polluted cities. Dave Packer, ABC News.
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6: I got my first Nintendo in like 1987, so I would have been six.
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6: 6 or 7 years old. 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
7: 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We're talking the late 70s is when the video game started.
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6: 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Those were good times, man. Those were really good times.
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5: From ABC News. Sherry Preston. New attacks in the Middle East. The U.S. military says Iran has launched missiles aimed at a U.S. base in Jordan. All the missiles knocked down. The U.S. and Saudi Arabia targeting Iranian-backed groups in Iraq. This is President Trump met with Israeli Prime Minister Benjamin Netanyahu 5 months after the start of the war. ABC's Mary Bruce.
6: Netanyahu later described their Oval Office sit-down as excellent. He said it was a conversation of full partnership, of mutual support. He actually described it as one of the best conversations he's had with President Trump. Mm. The White House, in a very brief statement from Caroline Levitt, said that it was a positive and productive meeting.
5: Back on Capitol Hill today, Dr. Anthony Fauci facing questions over COVID.
7: 6 years after the pandemic gripped the globe, new insight into the U.S. government's response. A Senate committee today is set to question Dr. Anthony Fauci, accusing the former head of the COVID response effort of misleading Americans about the source of the virus and lying to Congress, all which Fauci denies. He and his lawyers say the accusations are part of Republican Senator Rand Paul's personal vendetta against Fauci. Karen Hua, ABC News, Washington.
5: The Senate last night confirming Jay Clayton as the next director of national intelligence in a party line vote. Large parts of the Northeast inundated this morning after heavy rain, 6 inches of rain falling in some spots from Philadelphia to New York. And in the Midwest, they're still cleaning up after strong storms set off tornadoes. One ripped through the city of Menasha, Wisconsin, where Austin Hammond is the mayor.
8: Please know that your city, the county, and our emergency responders are working side by side to help our community recover as quickly and as safely as possible.
5: So far, no reports of any deaths. In Japan, at least 20 people are now dead after a strong earthquake slammed the southern part of the country. Rescue crews trying to find those still missing after part of a shopping mall collapsed. You're listening to ABC News.
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11: 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Three new laws limiting cooperation with ICE agents go into effect today in Maine. The laws that were passed earlier this year limit the ability of police, schools, hospitals, and landlords to cooperate or share information with immigration agents. ACLU of Maine Policy Director Michael Cabede says the new laws are about safety and trust in government.
12: This law will make Maine communities safer by building community trust in government officials and ensuring every person can call for help in an emergency.
11: In response, DHS issued a statement saying 7 of the top 10 safest cities in the country cooperate with ICE and that agents aren't going to schools or hospitals to make arrests. A burglary suspect was arrested in Belfast after a shelter-in-place order Tuesday morning. Police say the suspect, 24-year-old Thatcher Jackson of Belfast, fled into the woods after breaking into his ex-girlfriend's bedroom on Chickadee Circle, leading to a search involving state and local police. Jackson, who was considered

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2: From ABC News, I'm Sherry Preston. It could be a fiery day on Capitol Hill as the doctor who led the country through the COVID pandemic faces the senator who has long accused him of hiding the truth about its origins. ABC's Karen Waugh has more.
3: Newly released excerpts from Fauci's personal diary were allegedly unearthed by current health secretary RFK Jr. Senator Paul has released what he says are key passages, including a section from January 2020, where Fauci seemingly admits he knew the virus did not originate in the Wuhan, China wet market. Fauci has consistently said the so-called spillover theory, that the virus passed naturally from animals to humans, is the most likely origin of the pandemic.
2: Fauci denies he misled the public about anything. In southern Japan, they're still trying to search for people trapped in the collapsed mall following a strong earthquake Tuesday.
4: There is a massive rescue operation underway because there was an explosion there that ripped through this mall. There's video capturing the moment of the blast. It could have been caused by a gas leak. We just don't know at this point. But, you know, we can see part of the building collapsing. Authorities say they've rescued some people, but others remain unaccounted for at this point.
2: ABC's Britt Clennett, at least 13 people have died. U.S. forces across the Middle East are on high alert after fighting resumed overnight. Jordan's air defense systems intercepting 5 missiles launched from Iran. The air base where it happened is hosting U.S. Central Command. The renewed hostilities follow 3 days of relative calm and diplomatic talks. Along party lines, Jay Clayton has been confirmed by the Senate as the National Director of National Security. During his confirmation hearings, he repeatedly refused to say Joe Biden had won the 2020 election.
5: Who won the 2020 election?
6: I think I've answered the question. We can keep doing this.
5: Well, we're going to keep doing it because you're not being honest and forthright.
6: I'm not going to engage in the theater.
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9: 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The laws that were passed earlier this year limit the ability of police, schools, hospitals, and landlords to cooperate or share information with immigration agents. ACLU of Maine Policy Director Michael Kabidi says the new laws are about safety and trust in government.
10: This law will make Maine communities safer by building community trust in government officials and ensuring every person can call for help in an emergency.
9: In response, DHS issued a statement saying 7 of the top 10 safest cities in the country cooperate with ICE and that agents aren't going to schools or hospitals to make arrests. A burglary suspect was taken into custody in Belfast after a shelter-in-place order Tuesday morning. Police say the suspect, 24-year-old Thatcher Jackson of Belfast, fled into the woods after breaking into his ex-girlfriend's bedroom on Chickadee Circle, leading to a search involving state and local police. Jackson, who was considered armed and dangerous, was taken into custody Tuesday afternoon near Eastside School. He faces charges including criminal threatening and burglary, and could face additional charges. A crash in Lisbon left one man critically injured. Lisbon police responded to a serious crash on Lisbon Street Tuesday afternoon near Sabatis Creek Trailer Park. A 33-year-old Thompson man was injured when he crossed into the path of a second vehicle while turning into a nearby business. He He was taken to the hospital in Lewiston before

0: being transferred to Maine Med in Portland. The other driver, a 38-year-old Lewiston man, was not injured. The Cumberland County District Attorney says Maine's sexual assault laws should be changed after an incident in Portland. That after a woman says semen was thrown onto the back of her leg by a man last week while she was out for a walk, leading to a summons for 22-year-old Theo Arrestis of Falmouth. Under state law, a sexual assault charge requires physical contact to be made, a law which Cumberland County DA Jackie Sartoris says she's asked lawmakers to change in the next session.
1: The public reaction is an indication of how disturbing these allegations are. So far, the interest that I've seen has been almost unanimously, yep, we really need to take this up and we need to have that conversation.
0: And she says a decision about the exact charge Arrestis will face will likely be made by the end of the week. Two Connecticut firefighters on vacation in Maine jumped into action to help contain a house fire in Scarborough. The two firefighters spotted smoke coming from the home on Sea Meadows Lane Tuesday afternoon and woke up two people who were sleeping inside to escort them out. They then used a fire extinguisher and garden hose to contain the flames until responding firefighters arrived. One firefighter was evaluated and released from the hospital. Investigators said that fire was accidental, but there was no word on a cause. And a year-long project to take down a pair of dams on the Royal River in Yarmouth has officially begun.
2: The Portland Press Herald reports that contractors have already started removing the town-owned Bridge Street Dam, with the concrete fishway, penstock, and dam expected to be gone by September. The Elm Street Dam will also be removed by next summer if all goes according to plan. The project, which aims to restore the natural flow and biodiversity of the river, has been in the works since 2005 when the river was identified as a restoration priority. Nate Hanscom, News Radio, WGAN.
0: And taking a look at markets, the Dow closed up 537 points yesterday. S&P added 15 points, and NASDAQ finished down at 55. Dow futures this morning down 58, S&P up 19, NASDAQ futures up 93 points. With your sports update, here's WGAN's Andy Mounter.
3: Last night in Sacramento, California, the Boston Red Sox were beaten by the A's 4-3. Sox tried some late-game magic as Connor Wong hit a two-run shot with two outs in the ninth, but it wasn't enough in the end. Game three of their four-game set later tonight. The Portland Sea Dogs were filibustered by the Harrisburg Senators last night at Hadlock Field, 8-3. The Dogs' pitching staff had an up-and-down night as they walked nine Senators, but did strike out 16 of them. The same two teams later this afternoon. The New England Patriots will have their first day off during training camp today, and they'll be back at it tomorrow. And the Hearts of Pine are in Florida tonight to play the Sarasota Paradise in a friendly. Andy Mounter, News Radio, WGAN.
0: 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Here's meteorologist Joe Lundberg.
4: Mostly cloudy and rather humid today. A couple of showers around this afternoon. The high not far from 70. Tonight will be cloudy and breezy with periods of rain and a thunderstorm. The low 61. Remaining cloudy and breezy tomorrow with a few showers. The high just 68.
0: It's 65 and cloudy in Portland. I'm Frankie Azzarata, News Radio WGAN.
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0: All right, good morning. We're not on a highway to hell here at WGAN Morning News. I'm your host, Josh Filler, in for Matt Gagnon on this lovely Wednesday morning. Little AC/DC from the Bon Scott era.
1: Look at you, all right.
0: Oh,
1: like
0: yeah.
1: This. You know your music.
0: I know my music, baby. I love me some old AC/DC. Vintage.

0: AC/DC. What an amazing talent Bon Scott was.
1: Oh, yeah.
0: What a complete lunatic he was at the same time, which is why he died at such a young age. But yeah, those guys, it's almost a different band. When you listen to 70s AC/DC and then, Brian Jackson, 1980 AC/DC Back in Black, which is one of the greatest albums of all time. Don't get me wrong. I think it may be the greatest album of all time. It sounds like a different band altogether. I mean,
1: have you ever seen them?
0: Multiple times.
1: Really?
0: Multiple times.
1: So you're an AC/DC-er. Is that what you would say? Like, you know, you're...
0: No.
1: No. All right. Never mind. I tried.
0: We're not going there.
1: Now, when's the last time you saw them?
0: Oh, God. At least 30 years ago.
1: All right.
0: Maybe more. I read that that Jackson has, he's deaf. That he is basically, for all intents and purposes, legally deaf. I don't know if they're still even performing, to be honest, because of that. And I read that he is deaf because of the concerts. He basically, they were blasting the music. And you do that over and over again, I guess, you know, for 45 years, 40 years. Yeah, he can't hear anymore. So that's unfortunate.
1: Yeah, you definitely don't want to have that. And I just saw John Bon Jovi had to. And did you see that?
0: No.
1: He wasn't feeling well and during the middle of a concert.
0: Really?
1: And had to kind of back away from it.
0: From the sound?
1: Yeah, no, from the whole show.
0: No, was the sound the cause of it, though?
1: He said he wasn't well. So, yeah, that was recently. I think it was at Madison Square Garden. And, you know, you don't see legends like that say, hey, look, I can't perform.
0: Right.
1: Yeah, you know, so
0: it's serious.
1: Yeah, so yeah. It's up there. If you look at the age of all these artists in their 70s, late 80s, but you know, they're still performing. So age is just a number, but sometimes it gets the best of us.
0: Yeah, I mean, the idea, I remember in 1989, I saw the Rolling Stones in what was then supposed to be a farewell tour.
1: Yeah.
0: Okay. And what is Mick Jagger now? In his mid to late 70s?
1: Jagger, he's 70. How old is he?
0: Yeah, I'm going to say he's about 78. Tell me if I'm right, if I'm off there. My parents.
1: 83. Sorry,
0: oh
1: I didn't bring that up.
0: God, 83. He's my father's age.
1: Wow.
0: He's my father's age. My father just turned 84. That's insane. And he's still out there. Now, he probably can't hear anything or feel anything, but he's still giving
1: right?
0: the show. Yeah, I mean, this idea, back in the day, performers did not perform into their 80s like this as the norm. I'm sure you could find somebody that did it. But it's also like athletes, you know, professional athletes playing into their mid to late 30s or even early 40s in combat sport. Look at Tom Brady. I remember as a kid in the 1980s, when you hit 30 as an athlete, that was considered the wall, right? It was downhill from there. And God, if you were 35 years old playing in professional sports, you were ancient. And now, you know, it's common. And some guys can compete at the highest levels, like a Tom Brady and some of the boxers. I mean, how old was Floyd Mayweather fighting championship fights into his late
1: 30s? And Tyson.
0: Well, come on. I mean, did you see that fight, the Tyson fight?
1: That was all for his money.
0: Yeah. I was underwhelmed. I was rooting for Iron Mike, but it was pretty clear that was not going to happen. But Anthony Joshua then came back and knocked. Is it Jake Paul? Is that there's two brothers. I don't pretend to know both of them. But Anthony Joshua, a young legitimate heavyweight from Great Britain, knocked one of the Paul brothers into next year in their Netflix flight.
2: Sometimes I'm a quack and I like to start trouble. I'm a drama king.
0: Old Iron Mike, man. I love Tyson. God, watching him in the 1980s in his prime. Were you around? Were you old enough to watch those fights live?
1: Born in 80. So right. I was...
0: Do you have any memory of it?
1: Oh, gosh. Yeah, all of wrestling. I was a huge wrestling nerd. So seeing that, the A-Team, all of that growing up, for sure.

0: Yeah, the Tyson fights on HBO were must watch. We would gather around literally a black and white TV. And
1: pay-per-view, right? You had to pay for the pay-per-view back then? No.
0: He had a contract with HBO.
1: Okay.
0: Some of his fights were pay-per-view. Tyson Spinks was pay-per-view, but he had a lot of fights on HBO. And so for those, you know, you'd gather around, and you couldn't miss it, right? If you were late, because he'd knocked the guy out in the first round. So you had to be there on time. You couldn't, you know, I'll come in whenever. No. When the fight starts, it could be over in 45 seconds, which happened quite a bit.
1: Yeah, Tyson performed no matter what.
2: I had acne, I had glass, and I had a lift.
0: Oh, man. So, yeah, I don't begrudge the guy for going out making a quick buck. I was just hoping he could put on a better performance than he did. So I guess it was too much to ask. Because I'm 55. He's got to be 59, 60? He's got to be pushing.
1: 60. Mike 60. Tyson is 60.
0: 60 years old, yeah. I mean, he's only 5 years older than I am, which is nuts. Because, you know, think about it. You're 16 watching a 21-year-old just mow people over.
2: Rocky Balboa.
0: Yeah. No doubt about it. So
1: yeah, so this is nice. We tripped into the 80s, but opened it up with the 70s. You texted me and said, let's do some 70s music. So it's open. And Frankie was, I was like, hey, look, let's get some 70s music. He's like, what about Star Trek? There you go. Okay. Anything?
3: No,
1: theme
3: I said,
1: music?
3: No, I said, well, you Star said Wars. Soundtracks, and I was like, Star Wars.
1: Oh, Star Wars. Yeah. Star Wars. That's what I meant. You can tell I'm not the fan. Matt would be
3: Star
1: like,
3: Trek.
1: Stop it. Stop it, Danny, right now.
0: Yeah,
3: Matt,
0: I'm a
3: would
0: Star
3: never speak
0: Wars
3: to you
0: fan.
3: Again. Yeah.
0: Yes. I think you're cut off, Danny. Yeah, Star Trek was big in the 70s. And actually, I think it came out in the 60s as a show. I watched it in the 70s as a kid. William Shatner is still around. I think he's like 90 at this point. But yeah, you got disco. You can't look. You don't have to love disco, but you can't have a 70s theme show without disco. I'm sorry. Okay. Saturday Night Fever was a cultural event in the 1970s. I remember it as a kid. In fact, I remember I wanted to see the movie and my parents wouldn't let me. They said I was too young. So.
1: Wow.
0: Yeah. Well, I think it came out in 76, was it? You'll have to look that up. We'll have to look it up. I think it came out. I would have been 5 or 6 years old. I think
1: yeah,
0: my parents.
1: 83.
0: No.
1: Saturday Night Fever?
0: Saturday Night Fever did not come out in 1983. That's Staying Alive.
1: Oh, that's Staying Alive. Look at you. See what the. That was actually a test to see when that actually came out.
0: Okay.
1: So, I'm just testing your
0: just
1: knowledge.
0: Testing, yes. That was. I did not see Staying Alive. As far as I'm concerned, that never happened. But the movie Saturday Night Fever, I'm going to say, here's my official answer, 1976. What do we got?
1: Not going to tell you.
0: You're not going to tell me?
1: 1977, you got it. Yeah.
0: Off by 1 year.
1: You got it.
0: Because Star Wars came out, I think, in 77 too, didn't it? I think so. But yeah, it was a cultural event. I mean, bell bottoms, dancing, disco, discotheques.
1: The discotheques.
0: The discotheques. Yeah. And we were talking at the before the show, the one discotheque that's still around here in Portland is
1: Bubba's.
0: So if you want to get your 70s freak on, go to Bubba's, what is it, Silky Lounge?
1: Yeah,
0: or
1: Bubba's
0: whatever?
1: Silky Lounge.
0: Yes. Yep, you'll get the floor, the whole thing, the disco floor and all that. But yeah, so you got a decade that gave you the Bee Gees with Saturday Night Fever and Bon Scott and AC/DC in the 19 with their 70s music. Who else was really big? Well, obviously the Stones were huge, Zeppelin was huge. I'm trying to think. The Beatles were on their way out. Who else was really big in the 1970s?
1: Well, you had the Jackson,
0: Five. Yeah.
1: Looking at that, the Osmonds, Janis Joplin, the Temptations. You got the Stones in there.
0: Yeah, the Stones.
1: I mean, the Beatles, without a doubt, is in there. Simon and Garfunkel, Sly and the Family Stone.
0: Okay.
1: So you have that in there.
0: Yeah. Yeah, and probably, you know, as a theme, I think the biggest theme from a movie, I would have to say Saturday Night Fever would probably be the biggest album. Maybe Star Wars after that with John Williams and that musical score, which, you know, is probably one of the most recognized musical scores ever. And then Empire came out, I think, in 1980. So that's technically not a 1970s movie. You got The Godfather, the first two.
1: Oh, there we go.
0: Yeah. The Godfather 3, gonna pretend that never happened. That was in the 1980s, too, I think. Or maybe even the 1990s. And I think it was Coppola's daughter that actually directed that one. So, not to get too far afield on the music side, but, you know, you can't set the themes from those movies are sometimes as culturally impactful as the movies themselves. So, in any event, let's go over to our newsroom. Frankie, what do you have for us on the news side?
3: Well, coming up at 6:30, new state laws going into effect today in Maine, limiting the ability of police, schools, and healthcare facilities to cooperate with ICE agents. And from ABC News this morning, Anthony Fauci heads to Capitol Hill today for a Senate hearing on the COVID response. 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
4: Mostly cloudy and rather humid today. A couple of showers around this afternoon. The high not far from 70. Tonight will be cloudy and breezy with periods of rain and a thunderstorm. The low 61. Remaining cloudy and breezy tomorrow with a few showers. The high just 68. I'm AccuWeather meteorologist Joe Lundberg on Southern Maine's official weather station. 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

0: So it's just a guitar string on here.
1: All right.
0: Josh.
1: All right, 624 WGAN, morning news. I'm your host, Josh Filler, in for Matt Gagnon. Now, who was that?
0: Hocus.
1: Hocus Pocus? Okay. Okay. Hocus. I do know who this is. I have heard this before.

0: can't say that I own it, but I have heard it. So I asked AI what were the biggest soundtracks, and I got 2 out of 3. They said number one was Saturday Night Fever. Number three was Star Wars. Can you guess what number two was? I'm going to give you a hint, Danny.
1: Okay.
0: All right. And you too, Frankie. John Travolta is involved in it as well. Come on, man. All right. Second hint, last one. Olivia Newton-John.
1: Tell me more.
0: Is also involved. Yeah, yeah, go. Grease.
1: Yep.
0: Those were the three biggest soundtracks from the 1970s. Yep. So we also left out, of course, you got to play some Pink Floyd and some Eagles throughout the show. Those are other 70s classics, classic bands. Fleetwood Mac, the Rumors album, probably also one of the great albums of all time. I don't think there is not a bad song on Back in Black. I think you could probably make the same claim for Rumors. I think it's one of the all-time best, but I think that may be debatable. I'm not sure, but definitely. And also, don't forget Queen and Black Sabbath. Now, I saw Black Sabbath live, but not with Ozzy as the lead singer. Unfortunately, they had already broken up. I forget. It may have been Ronnie James Dio may have been the lead singer for them at that point. I can't remember. It was back in the 80s. It was back when bands used to come to Portland, Maine. Everybody used to come to Portland, Maine. I saw, I would say, 85 to 90% of every concert I ever saw was in Portland, Maine, at the then Cumberland County Civic Center. And now nobody comes here anymore. I guess you got to go to Bangor to see this. I know we've talked about this before. I know Matt has talked about it. I still don't understand why nobody comes to the Cumberland County Civic Center anymore. I just don't get it. I mean, it's a decent-sized arena, right? There's at least 10,000 people there. Why not go to both? Why not go to Bangor and Portland? I don't understand. Someone needs to explain to me the economics behind it, because it has to be economics. Why nobody goes into the Cumberland County Civic Center anymore? Because that's where I saw all my concerts. All the, you know, the bands from the 70s that were still around into the 80s. Never saw the Stones there. I saw the Stones in Boston. But I saw AC/DC in Portland. I saw Black Sabbath. I saw Ozzy. I mean, God, I can't. I mean, I could go down the list. Iron Maiden, Judas Priest. I think I saw Guns N' Roses. There you go. Didn't see the Bee Gees, though. Can't say I saw the Bee Gees. All right, we're coming up on a break here. When we come back, we'll talk to Joe Lundberg about the weather and much more on Morning News right after this.
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3: ABC News, I'm Sherry Preston. That fragile pause in the fighting in the Middle East broken this morning by missiles. Jordan says it shot down five missiles launched from Iran, and CENTCOM says it took out missiles fired by Iran in what was called an attempted surprise attack. Search teams in Japan still looking for survivors after the earthquake that killed at least 13 people. ABC News foreign correspondent Britt Clennett.
4: Extensive damage to infrastructure. We're talking bridges, shrines collapsing, roads completely buckling, fires breaking out in damaged buildings, and hundreds of thousands of residents were told to evacuate the affected area, with thousands of emergency rescue teams trying to now survey the damage and contain it.
3: Dr. Anthony Fauci set to face questions today at a Senate hearing on COVID after the health department says it found several years worth of his journal entries. In one, he seems to question the origin of the pandemic. This is ABC News.
5: 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New state laws going into effect today will impact how schools, landlords, hospitals, and police in Maine can interact with ICE agents. Those new laws restrict cooperation with ICE, especially in cases where no arrest warrant is shown. Immigration advocate Sue Roche supports one of the new laws, which gives authority to schools to deny sharing private information with ICE unless agents have a judicial warrant.
6: ICE agents stalked schools and bus stops outside of hospitals, arrested parents after drop-offs, and followed kids home from school.
5: And in response to the new laws, DHS said in a statement that some of the safest cities in America cooperate with ICE and that agents don't go to schools or hospitals to make arrests. The retrial for a Maine woman accused of stabbing another woman more than 400 times is set to get underway. Kaylee Brackett was convicted in 2023 for the killing of Kimberly Neptune of Perry. That conviction was overturned by Maine Supreme Court due to flawed expert testimony concerning bloody footprints found at the scene. At a pretrial hearing yesterday, a judge granted the state subpoena request to access testimony from a previous custody dispute involving Brackett. And a Farmington man has pleaded guilty to attempted murder after shooting his girlfriend in the face last year.
7: The Lewiston Sun Journal reports that 27-year-old Gunther Swan accepted a plea agreement with the state this past Friday, pleading guilty to charges of attempted murder and domestic violence elevated aggravated assault. Swan shot his then 29-year-old girlfriend in June of last year after she said she would be leaving and taking their 11-month-old daughter with her to Wyoming. The girlfriend, Michaela, suffered serious injuries and had to have her tongue reconstructed and hardware put in to fix her jaw. Nate Hanscom, News Radio, WGAN.
5: And those $300 relief checks for thousands of Mainers could start going out in the mail on Friday. The state supplemental budget that went into effect today calls for the checks to be sent to more than 500,000 Mainers. Maine Revenue Services says they're aiming to have the first checks go out Friday, but it could take several weeks to issue all of them. The checks, which are for residents making less than $50,000 a year, are intended for Mainers struggling to keep up with the rising cost of living. WGAN News Time is 6:34. Taking a look at markets, the Dow finished up 537 points yesterday. S&P was up 15 at the closing bell. NASDAQ fell 55 points. Dow futures this morning in the red, 106 points. S&P up 18. NASDAQ futures up 86. And now with your latest sports update, here's WGAN's Andy Mounter.
8: Last night in Sacramento, California, the Boston Red Sox were beaten by the A's 4-3. Sox tried some late-game magic as Connor Wong hit a two-run shot with two outs in the ninth, but it wasn't enough in the end. Game three of their four-game set later tonight. The Portland Sea Dogs were filibustered by the Harrisburg Senators last night at Hadlock Field, 8-3. The Dogs' pitching staff had an up-and-down night as they walked nine Senators, but did strike out 16 of them. The same two teams later this afternoon. The New England Patriots will have their first day off during training camp today, and they'll be back at it tomorrow. And the Hearts of Pine are in Florida tonight to play the Sarasota Paradise in a friendly. Andy Mounter, News Radio, WGAN.
5: And now your latest AccuWeather forecast from meteorologist Joe Lundberg.
9: Mostly cloudy and rather humid today. A couple of showers around this afternoon, the high not far from 70. Tonight will be cloudy and breezy with periods of rain and a thunderstorm, the low 61. Remaining cloudy and breezy tomorrow with a few showers. The high just 68.
5: It's 66 and cloudy in Kennebunk. Next high tide at Portland Harbor is 12:05 this afternoon. I'm Frankie Azzarot on the station with the Financial Exchange today from 10 to noon. 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

0: All right, a little bit of Eagles for us at WGAN Morning News, 6:36. That was a request, was it not, Danny?
1: It was. That was going out to Robin. Robin wanted on the Facebook page. So 1970s is the theme. Put it up on Facebook. We'll try to get it in between now and 9 o'clock.
0: All right. So let us know on Facebook. And, of course, you can text us or give us a call. Our phone lines are open, 879-9426, 879-WGAN. Eagles, another classic 70s band, which is still, I guess, around. I mean, Glenn Frey has passed away, but the band, I guess, still goes on. They're one of the all-time great bands, a cappella rock. They really have a unique sound. There really isn't anybody like the Eagles. It's such a unique sound, such a unique group. That's one I have not seen. Anyone who has seen the Eagles, I'd be curious to know what you thought of them live. I've heard them live, obviously, live albums. They sound fantastic, especially going back to the 70s and 80s when the technology wasn't quite what it is today. The technology today could probably make me sound good as if I had a singing voice live. Back in the 70s, 80s, even into the 90s and early 2000s, if you couldn't sing, you were going to get exposed in a live performance. And one thing the Eagles could do is definitely sing. All right. Our phone lines are open. 879-9426, 879-WGAN. We're going to be talking to Joe Lundberg here in a little bit about the weather, the drought, the oncoming rain, and what it all means. But before we get to that, I do want to talk a little bit about Tony Fauci's upcoming testimony. I believe it's either today or tomorrow. I'm not positive. But a lot has been made, and I talked to Howie Carr about this yesterday, about, you know, whether Fauci is going to plead the fifth. I think it's 50-50. Maybe that should have been our question. Will Anthony Fauci plead the fifth? I know it wasn't our question. It was related to Fauci. But that's a toss-up, man, because while he was pardoned for his conduct up to the date of the pardon, back to 2014, I believe, related to his service as the head of NIAID and as the president's advisor for COVID, the idea that a pardon could be used prospectively and effectively turn into a license to lie to Congress to obstruct an investigation by Congress, good luck making that argument in a federal court. Now, you may get some woke judge to buy into it because, you know, orange man bad or whatever. But there is no way the Supreme Court is going to let that fly. There's just no way, because it is. It's a license to lie. And no. OK, pardons are retrospective. OK, they cover past conduct. All right. And some people argue that pardons can only be issued when a crime has at least been charged, that pardoning somebody for crimes that have not been alleged officially, let alone having somebody be convicted, are themselves suspect. I happen to think that they are legitimate. The most famous pardon of all was a blanket pardon for a crime not yet charged. Of course, Ford pardoning Nixon. So I think that's probably solid. Again, Supreme Court hasn't ruled on it. You never know. But the idea that a pardon can be used as a license to commit future crimes because those crimes are related to the conduct for which you were originally pardoned? Not going to happen. And I don't think Fauci's going to test those waters. If I were his lawyer, I would strongly advise him not to. And that if he is forced to either answer truthfully or incriminate himself in some way, either plead the fifth or answer truthfully and be done with it. But to play the game of cat and mouse with the Congress over lying because you were pardoned is not a good strategy. All right, let's go to Joe Lundberg. Joe, good morning. Welcome to the show. How are you?
2: I'm pretty good. Busy this morning, but good. How are you doing?
0: I'm doing well. So, Joe, Have we been under an official drought for these last couple of weeks?
2: Yes, we have been. In fact, let me call up the latest U.S. drought monitor, because there's a lot, not just us, but there's a lot of the country that's being affected by this ongoing drought. You look for, in our immediate area, It's mostly the coastal sections. So the interior up in the mountains, we're fine. We've had sufficient rain in the there's no drought there, but along the coast and the areas south into eastern Massachusetts are all under some form of a drought. It's or at least abnormally dry, or even a moderate to severe drought in some cases.
0: And what has that been doing to Maine, our agriculture, tourism? Any effects that we can see from that?
2: That I can't really give you a good solid answer on. I suspect that it's had minimal impacts on it at this point in time. What we could use is some more rain. There's some that's on the way here the next 24 hours from a storm system that's just been dumping tremendous amounts of rain across portions of eastern Pennsylvania, New Jersey, Long Island, western Connecticut, the Hudson Valley, and that's going to have significant impacts on their ongoing drought, but not nearly as much of that rain will make it up into our area. We'll get a significantly lesser portion of what they're getting over the next 36 hours. Unfortunately, it just means it's going to be cloudy and cool, and that in and of itself may have a cut into tourism and things of that nature, because, you know, just the weather just not that great.
0: Yeah, it's not beach weather. So how much rain should we expect over the next 48 to 72 hours, do you think?
2: Great question. I suspect we're going to see anywhere from a half an inch to an inch of rain, and the most of it will come this afternoon, tonight, into a part of tomorrow. Once we get past tomorrow, I think the worst of it's done, and we won't see much more than a stray shower on Friday. Maybe a shower pops up on Saturday, and then something again late Sunday, or more likely Sunday night into Monday with the passage of the next cold front.
0: And is that enough to technically take us out of drought status, or does that sort of just keep us even?
2: Yeah, I think that all that's going to do is just keep us even. I don't think it really will have minimal impact on the drought. I guess there could be some minor improvements with what comes tonight and tomorrow, but I suspect it will have really negligible impacts on the ongoing drought concerns.
0: All right. Last question for you. Summer, it's so short here in Maine, but what can we expect between now and, say, up to the end of August into Labor Day weekend?
2: That's another good question. I think what will happen is that you're going to see these high-pressure system out in the Atlantic expand westward, the good old-fashioned Bermuda High, and that probably translates to a warmer month ahead in the month of August, warmer than the historical averages, and probably with it some humidity, and I think that will lead to an uptick in shower and thunderstorm chances. That doesn't mean it's going to rain every day or that there's going to be downpours, but maybe we can get enough rain that we can chip away a little bit at the drought, but also have some days where it's good beach weather too. So I think that's kind of the lay of the land for the month of August.
0: All right, Joe Lundberg, AccuWeather, we appreciate it as always. Thank you, sir.
2: You're welcome. Take care.
0: You too. All right, well, there you have it. We're still in a drought. We're going to get a little bit of relief, but it's not going to get us over the hump, so to speak. So we'll have to wait and see. All right, let's go to Tony in Standish. Tony, good morning. How are you, sir? What's on your mind?
3: Good morning. Thanks for taking my call. I was just going to comment on the Fauci testimony and Congress and what Congress does. And I just looked back at the committee that Nancy Pelosi convened to try and gather evidence against the January 6th people. That committee was unlawful in a sense that she handpicked pretty much who was supposed to be on the committee, and that's not supposed to happen. And then I believe Jack Smith used some of that testimony to try to put people away and other lawyers as well. So you have a committee that should not have been ever convened, given that they were unlawfully, I think, appointed, which is not supposed to happen by the Speaker of the House. It's supposed to be people on the other side, on the Republican side, that should have picked those people that were on that committee.
0: Right.
3: I just find Congress does what it wants to do when it wants to do it, and nothing seems to happen.
0: So what does this have to do with Fauci's testimony?
3: Well, I just think that, you know, nothing's going to happen to Fauci either. Basically, it's the same thing. The Congress will do what it does, and Fauci could lie to Congress again. I just don't think anything's going to happen. I just think this is all just a lot of smoke and mirrors, and no one on the Democrat side ever seems to pay any price for what they do. And some of it's been pretty bad, and nothing happens.
0: Well,
3: and I think people on the Republican side are kind of sick of the fact that all these committees and all these things happen and there's news and there's never any judgments against. There's nobody that's ever put in jail for any length of time. I just find it, and I think people on the Republican side are kind of sick of it, frankly. Just do the business of the government and concede the fact that you don't have the guts, the power, or the authority, apparently, to put anybody away for any length of time. It's not going to happen.
0: All right. We appreciate the call. Well, I think there's a couple things I would say in response to that. Number one, holding Fauci accountable for what he did in the past can't be done unless you're willing to challenge the pardon that he was given. And, you know, the caller brought up, Tony brought up the January 6th committee. They were also pardoned by Biden. So unless you're going to try to challenge the legitimacy of those pardons, there isn't anything that can be done. What is being done with Fauci at a minimum is exposure. And sunlight is the best disinfectant. Supreme Court Justice once said that. I think it was Louis Brandeis who said it, but don't hold me to that. And what Rand Paul, the chairman of the Senate Committee, Government Operations and Homeland Security, has done is he's exposed Fauci, right? We can all read his diaries. We can see what a megalomaniac he was and that he was a liar, right? The hearing today is an opportunity to further expose that, but it also presents a legal challenge to Fauci, who, if he lies, could be subjected to a perjury charge. And the difference is that there is a Republican in the White House. There's a Republican administration. So if Anthony Fauci commits perjury, I'm confident he will face a prosecution for it, but we'll have to wait and see. So we're going to take a break here and move over to our newsroom to get an official update on the news. What's going on in the newsroom?
4: Well, coming up at 7 o'clock, how new laws limiting cooperation with ICE agents in Maine will be enforced at schools, police departments, and healthcare facilities in the state. And from ABC News this morning, fresh attacks in the Middle East launched from Iran. 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
5: Mostly cloudy and rather humid today. A couple of showers around this afternoon. The high not far from 70. Tonight will be cloudy and breezy with periods of rain and a thunderstorm. The low 61. Remaining cloudy and breezy tomorrow with a few showers. The high just 68. I'm AccuWeather meteorologist Joe Lundberg on Southern Maine's official weather station. 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
0: All right, 6:51 WGAN Morning News. I'm your host, Josh Filler, in for Matt Gagnon. That was not a 1970s song, by the way, Danny. Just so we're on the record here. All right.
15: Green-eyed lady, lovely lady.
0: There you go.
15: Strolling slowly towards the sun.
0: All right. Got to keep it. Got to keep you, you know, got to keep your feet to the fire. All right, let's go to Mike in Harpswell on line one. Mike, good morning. How are you, sir?
16: Good. How are you?
0: Good. What's going on?
16: Was anybody else scheduled to testify besides Fauci? Anyone from the NIH?
0: Today? I don't know. He's scheduled to go on at 8:30, according to the Google machine.
16: Yeah, that's early, usually for a hearing.
0: Yeah.
16: My question is, is there any chance, now you know under federal law, I'm pretty sure you should know because you're a legal beagle, but the statute of limitations doesn't apply if there's an ongoing conspiracy. So between his testimony and testimony from people that were around him, especially the medical firm that he funneled all the money through, is this considered an ongoing conspiracy?
0: That's a very good question, Mike. That would be, I think, a tougher nut to crack if you were to go after him on that theory because of the pardon. The cleanest way to go at him legally is if he raises his right hand today and he lies to Congress. If he lies to Congress and tries to hide behind his pardon on the basis that his testimony was tied to the conduct for which he was originally pardoned, I do not think that will hold up under judicial scrutiny. I just don't see it. But trying to get him on a conspiracy charge, I think, would be a much tougher thing to do because of that pardon.
16: Yeah, you know, it's just, you know, it's sad because, you know, there's no accountability for this. I mean, they destroyed the country with this, and they're going to walk away with a $480,000 a year pension.
0: Well, it's not over yet. Let's see what he does. Like I said, I think it's 50-50 if he pleads the fifth. But let's see what happens. I mean, this is a big moment for him. Let's see if his ego gets in the way. We know he has a massive one based on his diaries. So let's see what he does, and then we'll go from there. Look, if you're upset with him not being held accountable, thank Joe Biden. He gave him a blanket pardon, making it very hard to go after him for past conduct. All right, my friend, let's take John from Falmouth on line two. John, good morning. What's on your mind?
17: Hi, Josh. I think you dismissed that previous caller before Mike a little too easily. There is never any accountability for all the things that get done. I mean, look at the mortgage fraud, you look at Russiagate, you look at Klein Smith, you know, getting a slap on the wrist, not even disbarred in D.C. for what he did. I mean, there is no accountability.
0: Well, look, I'm as frustrated as anybody over the Trump-Russia collusion hoax. And you're right, there was a lack of accountability because the people that would actually seek to attain it didn't come into office until now, right? Trump's first administration, whether it's John Durham, the special counsel that was appointed, there was no stomach to really go after the people inside the Justice Department that were involved in that conspiracy to take down Trump's presidency under that false premise. I don't disagree. The problem is that there is a statute of limitations, and trying to hold them accountable after the fact now is extremely difficult. I'm as frustrated as anybody. But I think if Fauci plays fast and loose today, I do think they'll go after him.
17: I'd like to see that, too. I mean, Trump's two biggest mistakes were definitely Fauci and Ray.
0: Yeah, I mean, Fauci is not Trump's mistake. Fauci was appointed when Ronald Reagan was president. Okay, he's been in that job since I was in middle school. I have a child in college. What Trump did not understand is that Fauci is a devious, very capable bureaucrat with an ego the size of Mount Rushmore. And I think by the time he figured it out, the damage had already been done. And Trump misjudged him. You know who didn't misjudge Fauci was Ron DeSantis in Florida. He didn't fall for that garbage. He fell for it for about a month, and then he realized there's no science behind this. This is nonsense.
17: Exactly.
0: So, all right, we appreciate the call. Yeah, it is frustrating at times, but we are a country of laws. We have the rule of law. It does make it more difficult. You know, it ultimately saved Trump. I mean, they put Trump through the ringer in New York. That got basically tossed, not entirely with the Trump immunity case. The actual criminal conviction is still up on appeal. But it is frustrating. I hear you. But don't let your frustration get the better of you, because you don't want to burn the village in order to save it. That's why this prosecution of Comey, both prosecutions of Comey, whether it's the 86-47 threat to the president or the lying to Congress prosecution, it's just, look, you're going after the right guy for the wrong reasons in the wrong way. And I don't think the prosecution of Comey is going to stand up to scrutiny, because I don't think it's constitutional, even though I can't stand James Comey. And I wish, again, that Trump in his first term understood what was happening to him and had the right people around him to protect him against this conspiracy, which it was. There's no question about it. There was a conspiracy inside the government to take down the president based on a lie. So, all right, when we come back, we'll have our phone lines open, 879-9426. We'll be back right after these messages.
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1: Hey, it's Heather from HLC Property Appraisals. I'm the one people call when they need to know what their home's actually worth, not what your nosy neighbor suggests or what Zillow guessed after a long night. Whether you're buying, selling, refinancing, dealing with a divorce, an estate, all the fun adult stuff, I'm here to give you an honest, accurate appraisal so you can make an informed decision with real numbers. And yes, I'm the Heather who kicks the commercials out of your

0: Target was a U.S. base in Jordan. The question now, how will the U.S. respond? In a separate escalation, U.S. and Saudi jets targeted sites in eastern Iraq, linked to Iranian-backed groups believed responsible for attacking Saudi oil facilities.
1: ABC Sophie Flay, the escalation coming following several days of calm. Negotiations on a ceasefire had been taking place. At least 13 people were killed, but the death toll is expected to go higher following that earthquake in southern Japan, and hundreds of thousands of people have been told to evacuate the affected area. If you're an older American, listen up. Medicare Part D, which helps pay for your prescription drugs, is about to get more expensive. Here's ABC's Jim Ryan.
2: Dr. Mehmet Oz heads Medicare and Medicaid services for President Trump and said in a social media post yesterday that federal subsidies to the Medicare Part D plan are going away at the end of the year because, he says, the insurers no longer need them. He said most Medicare recipients will see drug premiums rise by less than $10 a month next year, and that some will see their rates actually drop. Jim Ryan, ABC News.
1: Dr. Anthony Fauci subpoenaed to appear on Capitol Hill this morning after parts of his diaries were made public. In them, Fauci questions the origins of the coronavirus that led to the pandemic. Another heat wave hitting Europe.
3: Yeah, I mean, when it first started, obviously it's very nice because it's nice to consistently be able to have a barbecue and make plans. But yeah, I think it's generally pretty concerning.
1: Amber Hicks in the UK, the heat a bigger problem in France and Spain, where wildfires have forced thousands from their homes. American Red Cross has declared a national blood crisis, saying donations have fallen while hospital demand continues to rise. You're listening to ABC News.
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6: 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Three new laws limiting cooperation with ICE agents are going into effect today in Maine. The laws that were passed earlier this year limit the ability of police, schools, hospitals, and landlords from cooperating or sharing information with immigration agents. ACLU of Maine Policy Director Michael Cabidi says the new laws are about building safety and trust in government.
7: This law will make Maine communities safer by building community trust in government officials and ensuring every person can call for help in an emergency.
6: In response, DHS issued a statement saying that 7 of the top 10 safest cities in the country cooperate with ICE and that agents aren't going to schools or hospitals to make arrests. The Cumberland County District Attorney says Maine's sexual assault laws should be changed after an incident in Portland this month. A woman says semen was thrown onto the back of her leg by a man while she was out for a walk, leading to a summons for 22-year-old Theo Orestes of Falmouth. Under state law, a sexual assault charge requires physical contact to be made, a law which Cumberland County DA Jackie Sartoris says she's asked lawmakers to change in the next session.
8: The public reaction is an indication of how disturbing these allegations are. So far, the interest that I've seen has been almost unanimously, yep, we really need to take this up and we need to have that conversation.
6: She says a decision about the exact charge Orestes will face will likely be made by the end of the week. A burglary suspect was arrested in Belfast after a shelter-in-place order Tuesday morning. Police say the suspect, 24-year-old Thatcher Jackson of Belfast, fled into the woods after breaking into his ex-girlfriend's bedroom on Chickadee Circle, leading to a search involving state and local police. Jackson, who was considered armed and dangerous, was taken into custody Tuesday afternoon near Eastside School. He faces charges including criminal threatening and burglary, and could be facing additional charges. A crash in Lisbon left one man critically injured. Lisbon police responded to a serious crash on Lisbon Street.

0: Tuesday afternoon near Sabatis Creek Trailer Park. A 33-year-old Topson man was injured when he crossed into the path of a second vehicle while turning into a nearby business. He was taken to the hospital in Lewiston before being transferred to Maine Med in Portland. The other driver, a 38-year-old Lewiston man, was not injured. And a years-long project to take down a pair of dams on the Royal River in Yarmouth has officially begun.
1: The Portland Press Herald reports that contractors have already started removing the town-owned Bridge Street Dam, with the concrete fishway, penstock, and dam expected to be gone by September. The Elm Street Dam will also be removed by next summer if all goes according to plan. The project, which aims to restore the natural flow and biodiversity of the river, has been in the works since 2005 when the river was identified as a restoration priority. Nate Hanscom, News Radio, WGAN.
0: And the final cleanup and vegetation restoration is slated for completion in spring of 2028. WGAN News Time is 7:06. Taking a look at stocks today, the Dow closed up 537 points at the close yesterday. S&P was up 15. NASDAQ lost 55 points yesterday. Dow futures this morning down 153 points. S&P up 11. NASDAQ futures up 18 points. Now with your latest sports update, here's WGAN's Andy Mounter.
2: Last night in Sacramento, California, the Boston Red Sox were beaten by the A's 4-3. Sox tried some late-game magic as Connor Wong hit a two-run shot with two outs in the ninth, but it wasn't enough in the end. Game three of their four-game set later tonight. The Portland Sea Dogs were filibustered by the Harrisburg Senators last night at Hadlock Field 8-3. The Dogs' pitching staff had an up-and-down night as they walked nine Senators but did strike out 16 of them. The same two teams later this afternoon. The New England Patriots will have their first day off during training camp today, and they'll be back at it tomorrow. And the Hearts of Pine are in Florida tonight to play the Sarasota Paradise in a friendly. Andy Mounter, News Radio, WGAN.
0: And now your latest AccuWeather forecast from meteorologist Joe Lundberg.
3: Plenty of clouds and rather humid today with a couple of showers moving in for the afternoon, a high near 70. Cloudy and breezy tonight, periods of rain and a thunderstorm, the low 61. Tomorrow, cloudy, breezy and cool with intermittent rain and drizzle, the high 68. On Friday, intervals of clouds and sunshine, warmer and rather humid. There can be a passing shower, high 77. For Saturday, times of sun and clouds, warm and humid with a chance of a shower, high 78. Sunday, clouds, some sun, warm and humid, chance of an afternoon shower, high 80.
0: It's 67 and cloudy in South Portland. Next high tide at Portland Harbor is 12:05 this afternoon. I'm Frankie Azzarata, News Radio WGAN.
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0: All right, we were born to run here on WGAN Morning News. I'm your host, Josh Filler, in for Matt Gagnon. Can't forget the boss. He was big in the 70s. He was big in the 70s.
1: Mark Kaplan, good friend, wanted to hear that Born to Run. That was a good one.
0: Yeah. The boss.
1: The boss.
0: The boss. All right, our phone lines are open, 879-9426, 879-WGAN. We've got Dave from the left coast. Dave, good morning. What's on your mind?
2: Well, I was interested in the Fauci thing, but during the news, it came up that you've got ICE has got some new rules. And when they put together ICE, did they factor in how many lawsuits they would create?
0: No.
2: Being tough guys with a mask creates a lot of lawsuits, right? So the taxpayers get suckered by that. That's why I can tell that you guys are fake conservatives, because you don't care about the lawsuits. You just like to get the brutal glory and the taxpayers.
0: Oh, I don't think that's fair, Dave. I think we want to enforce federal immigration laws all, and I think that was something that even Bill Clinton and Barack Obama supported. So I'm not sure what your point is.
2: How many laws have the ICE got a budget that is bigger than the U.S. Marines, right? It's bigger than the six countries. It's bigger than, and so did they factor in the lawsuits?
0: So what does the size of their budget have to do with the number of lawsuits they may or may not face? Look, anybody can sue anybody for anything. So number of lawsuits is not a measure of anything other than the ability to sue.
2: Fake conservatives. Who pays for it? The taxpayer pays for it. And you glory seeker con artists are tricking the country into giving up tag you're free, America, the home of the brave and the land of the free. And you're giving up on that, cashing in, getting the taxpayer to pay for their own demise.
0: All right, Dave, we appreciate the call. Thank you. All right. So, the ability to sue is not indicative of the merits of a lawsuit. I mean, anybody can sue anybody for anything in this country, for good or for worse. Take that for what it's worth. But the merits of a lawsuit ultimately get determined through the process. And the fact that ICE gets sued constantly is as much an indicator of the litigious nature of the opposition as it is anything to do with ICE in general. Now, all cases have to be looked at through the lens of the individual facts that surround them. So, for example, in the Biddeford case, as Matt and I talked about this last week, what exactly happened there, we don't know. We don't know. What we do know now is ICE has confirmed that the agent involved in that shooting is being investigated really from the perspective of their background. This has been brought up by others, both in the state and around the country, that this guy had a questionable background, including domestic violence, some mental health issues. If those things are true, there's no question. It raises serious questions as to why this individual had been hired in the first place or was allowed to remain in a law enforcement capacity. Because he was going through divorces. So in a divorce, people can hurl horrible allegations against each other, and it's not uncommon. So just the fact that somebody alleged this in a divorce proceeding doesn't mean it's true. It needs to be investigated. Also, the idea that he may have been bipolar and was medicated also needs to be investigated. But if these things are true, that it's a huge red flag and it raises serious questions as to how, A, he got on the job, and B, how he was able to keep the job. At the same time, you still have to look at the facts and circumstances as to what happened in Biddeford. All of those things about him can be true, but it doesn't automatically mean that the shooting in question was not legitimate. That is going to turn on what happened. Was that car used as a weapon, intentionally or otherwise? Okay, we have one eyewitness report out of Biddeford, and that is that the car was being driven in a hostile way towards the agents. I don't know if that's what happened. I'm going to wait for the FBI report. And we all should wait for that. Let's go to Tom on line one. Good morning, sir. How are you? What's on your mind?
3: Well, regarding Fauci, I have a letter from Rand Paul, and in that letter he's discussing the situation. And according to the letter, on April 28th, the Justice Department indicted one of Anthony Fauci's closest advisors at the National Institute of Health, Dr. David Morans, on federal charges.
0: Yeah, yep, that's correct. I remember that, yes.
3: I don't know how that will have any bearing on the situation, but it's kind of a step in the right direction, perhaps.
0: Yes, thank you for pointing that out. I had forgotten about that. He did not get a pardon.
3: Alleged Morans conspired to conceal and destroy communications related to the COVID-19 research while the pandemic was killing Americans.
0: Yep. No,
3: so
0: that's
3: I'll
0: a great point.
3: I'll leave it at that. I'm on everybody's mailing list, and I got that letter back around the middle of the month, and it struck me as something that might have some merit down the road.
0: All right. We appreciate the call. Thanks. Yeah, that's a very good point. You know, we've been talking about accountability. Well, there's some of it. It's an indictment. It's not a conviction. Still going to have to go to trial. We're going to have to wait and see how that plays out. You know, the other challenge is most of these cases, even a case against Fauci for perjury, if he were to actually perjure himself today, we'll have to wait and see. But even if he allegedly does do that, you're still going to have to bring that prosecution in Washington, D.C. before a D.C. jury. And the cult of Fauci is strong in Washington, D.C. I lived there for over a decade. I still go down there periodically. That whole metropolitan area is very much infatuated with Fauci. We'll have to wait and see to what extent the diaries impact that, if people down there even know about it, right? Because these diaries implicate the media as much as anybody. I mean, Wolf Blitzer, the people at CNN cheering him on against Jim Jordan, the Republican chairman of the House Judiciary Committee. I mean, they're all, you know, part of the same gang. So they may not even cover this, or to the extent that they cover it, they're not going to cover it freely and fairly. They're going to spin. And so keep that in mind. You're going to have to bring Fauci before a D.C. jury. You're going to have, if you indict him on felony charges, you're going to have to do it before a D.C. grand jury. All right. Bruce from Auburn on line one. Bruce, good morning. What's on your mind?
4: Good morning. Hey, I'm wondering, are we at a point we should start considering bringing in some of the religious element to solve the problems in the Middle East? There has to be some more moderate elements of the religious leaders on the Muslim side to say, hey, look, you know, we need to rethink what we're doing here. We can't be all these extremists. And it has to go up against, I mean, it goes, this violence certainly does go against the code of many of the clerics and religious leaders in that religion. Otherwise, we'd have violence all over all the time. I'm just thinking, I mean, we've certainly ratcheted down on the military aspect, but is this something we need to think about as a different venue to try to bring a more enduring peace? I'm interested in what your thoughts are.
0: Well, unfortunately, I think that will be a long road to travel, that most of the religious leaders in the Middle East, particularly in Iran and, say, in Lebanon and some of the other places, Pakistan, Afghanistan, they're not moderate. They issue fatwas against their enemies, including President Trump, who will spend the rest of his life under threat from Islamist extremists wherever he goes, no matter what. That's not going to go away. He is going to spend the rest of his life under permanent threat from that element. So I don't know if that is a reasonable road to go down. We could try it. But the problem is the biggest and loudest voices in that part of the world when it comes to Islam quote the worst elements of the Quran and the Hadith, which are basically the thinkings and teachings of Muhammad. They take the worst of it and they quote the text and off they go. I mean, not to get too far afield here, but unlike Christianity and Judaism, Islam has not really gone through a reformation. I mean, if you read some of the Old Testament, it's pretty harsh. but very few people will live under those rules, strictly speaking. You know, some of the how you treat homosexuality, you know, stonings and things of that nature, New Testament, Old Testament, you know, but they throw gay people off buildings in the Middle East. Okay. They do that. That actually happens. And they have public beheadings in places like Saudi Arabia. All right. It's a different world. It's a different culture. I'm not sure that that's the road that you're going to get peace in the Middle East. I think the more likely way to get peace in the Middle East is through strength. That strength is respected, strength is admired, and if you want to make peace, you have to convince your enemies that that is the best road for them, that there's really no other alternative to it. And Israel has been able to make peace with its enemies because its enemies decided they just couldn't take them out. It wasn't for lack of trying, but they just couldn't take them out. The Iranians will make peace with us when they see no other alternative, up to and including their own survival. So.

0: That's how I see it. I'm not sure religion is the way to get us there. All right, let's go over to our newsroom to Frankie Azzarata to get an update on the news. Frankie, what's going on?
1: Well, coming up at 7:30, new state laws, including restrictions on cooperation with immigration agents, go into effect today in Maine. And from ABC News this morning, CENTCOM says it intercepted missiles fired by Iran, putting the pause in fighting at risk. WGAN News Time is 7:20. 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
2: Mostly cloudy and rather humid today. A couple of showers around this afternoon. A high not far from 70. Tonight will be cloudy and breezy with periods of rain and a thunderstorm. The low 61. Remaining cloudy and breezy tomorrow with a few showers. The high just 68. I'm AccuWeather meteorologist Joe Lundberg on Southern Maine's official weather station, News Radio 98.5 FM and AM 560 WGAN.
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All right, life has been good to me so far. WGAN Morning News. I'm Josh Filler in for Matt Gagnon. We're coming up on 7:24. Our phone lines are open, 879-9426. That's 879-WGAN. After this segment, we'll be talking to Craig Peterson, our weekly tech talk with him. We'll be talking about OpenAI attacking third parties on its own, some fake FBI outreach, and much, much more. But in the meantime, our phone lines are open, 879-9426. That's 879-WGAN. Last word about ICE. ICE is investigating the background of the officer that was involved in the shooting. And as I said, that background check may prove that he was unfit to serve. Doesn't automatically prove that the shooting was unjustified. That has to be looked at independently based on the facts and circumstances, although having somebody on the force who shouldn't be there is obviously bad enough in and of itself. But it raises another question, and it's related but distinct. Now, this officer involved in the shooting in Biddeford has been an ICE agent for over a decade. So he's been on the force since Obama was president.

0: okay? He's not a new hire. But ICE is surging, right? They are being plussed up in their budget. And I'll tell you, having worked in public safety for 30 years, had many law enforcement and have many law enforcement agencies that are clients of mine, I will recall what a major city police chief once said to me probably 10, 12 years ago about hiring and training and recruiting and all of that. And he said to me, when it comes to trouble with law enforcement officers, he said he could trace it back to one of two things, the hiring and the training. On the hiring side, it's hiring the wrong person that they get through the vetting process, whatever that process is. And then even if you get the right people on the job, if they're not adequately trained, they're not going to be able to perform at the highest and the best levels. And one of the risks you have when you try to ramp up an agency like ICE, which has been underfunded given its mission really for the last 50 years, even when it was the INS, the Immigration and Naturalization Service, even then it was underfunded. The problem is there's a rush and you can't rush it. Now, that does not affect what happened in Biddeford, because again, this agent has been on the job for 10 years. But going forward, you cannot rush the hiring and the training of these agents. If you do that, you are asking for trouble. You are guaranteed trouble. And that is something that, you know, chiefs of police understand, any the good ones do anyway, that is where trouble starts. That's the seed of it, right? The wrong person gets on the job, or even the right people get on the job, but they're not adequately trained. So that's a word of caution as ICE ramps up now and into the future. You can't short circuit any of this stuff. There's no workarounds. You got to vet these people. You got to make sure that they're actually capable of doing the job. And then you got to give them the tools and the training to do it. You can't just send them out there, give them a week, you know, give them a PowerPoint presentation. I recall, you know, the Secret Service, when it came to some of the security around Trump, with giving PowerPoint presentations to local law enforcement about what they're supposed to do to protect the president at a major event. That's crazy. You can't do that. Okay, you got to put the time and effort in. You got to have the face-to-face. All right, we're coming up on a break here. When we come back, we'll talk to Craig Peterson, our tech talk for the week. We'll be right back right after this.
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3: ABC News, I'm Sherry Preston. Missiles flying again in the Middle East. CENTCOM says it shot down several missiles fired from Iran. Jordan says it intercepted missiles as well. This after several days of a pause in the fighting and after President Trump and Israeli Prime Minister Benjamin Netanyahu met 5 months after the war began.
4: Netanyahu later described their Oval Office sit-down as excellent. He said it was a conversation of full partnership, of mutual support. He actually described it as one of the best conversations he's had with President Trump. The White House, in a very brief statement from Caroline Levitt, said that it was a positive and productive meeting.
3: That's ABC's Mary Bruce. Search teams in Japan still trying to find survivors after the strong earthquake that hit the southern part of the country. At least 13 people are confirmed dead, but that number is expected to go up. Trump administration set to stop subsidies for Medicare Part D that could push premiums for the prescription coverage up as much as $20 a month. This is ABC News.
5: 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A slew of new state laws going to affect today in Maine. Nearly 300 laws were approved by lawmakers this past session, including one that restricts the ability of local and state police to cooperate with ICE agents. Another gives Maine's tribes exclusive rights to online casino games, a move which is being challenged in federal court over concerns about monopolization. One of the laws also calls for the creation of a new Office of the Child Advocate to investigate complaints and advise state leaders on the state's child welfare system. Another law is aimed at providing stronger protections against the harmful impacts of medical debt. Also going into effect today is the governor's supplemental budget, which includes funding for $300 relief checks for thousands of Mainers. Maine Revenue Services says they're aiming to have the first checks go out starting this Friday, but it could take several weeks to issue all of the checks. The checks, which are for residents making less than $50,000 a year, are intended for Mainers struggling to keep up with the rising cost of living. A burglary suspect was arrested in Belfast after a shelter-in-place order Tuesday morning. Police say the suspect, 24-year-old Thatcher Jackson of Belfast, fled into the woods after breaking into his ex-girlfriend's bedroom on Chickadee Circle, leading to a search involving state and local police. Jackson, who was considered armed and dangerous, was taken into custody Tuesday afternoon near Eastside School. He faces charges, including criminal threatening and burglary, and could be facing additional charges. A Farmington man pleading guilty to attempted murder after shooting his girlfriend in the face last year.
6: The Lewiston Sun-Journal reports that 27-year-old Gunther Swan accepted a plea agreement with the state this past Friday, pleading guilty to charges of attempted murder and domestic violence, elevated aggravated assault. Swan shot his then 29-year-old girlfriend in June of last year after she said she would be leaving and taking their 11-month-old daughter with her to Wyoming. The girlfriend, Michaela, suffered serious injuries and had to have her tongue reconstructed and hardware put in to fix her jaw. Nate Hanscom, News Radio, WGAN.
5: And two Connecticut firefighters on vacation in Maine helped contain a house fire in Scarborough. The two firefighters spotted smoke coming from the home on Sea Meadows Lane Tuesday afternoon and woke up two people who were sleeping inside to escort them out. They then used a fire extinguisher and garden hose to contain the flames until responding firefighters arrived. One firefighter was evaluated and released from the hospital, but there were no other injuries. Investigators said the fire was accidental, but there's been no word on a cause. WGAN News Time is 7:34. Taking a look at markets, the Dow closed up 537 points yesterday. The S&P added 15 points. NASDAQ was down 55 points. Dow futures this morning down 165. S&P up 17. NASDAQ futures up 90 points. And now with your sports update, here's WGAN's Andy Mounter.
7: Last night in Sacramento, California, the Boston Red Sox were beaten by the A's 4-3. Sox tried some late-game magic as Connor Wong hit a two-run shot with two outs in the ninth, but it wasn't enough in the end. Game three of their four-game set later tonight. The Portland Sea Dogs were filibustered by the Harrisburg Senators last night at Hadlock Field, 8-3. The Dogs' pitching staff had an up-and-down night as they walked nine Senators, but did strike out 16 of them. The same two teams later this afternoon. The New England Patriots will have their first day off during training camp today, and they'll be back at it tomorrow. And the Hearts of Pine are in Florida tonight to play the Sarasota Paradise in a friendly. Andy Mounter, News Radio, WGAN.
5: And now your latest AccuWeather forecast from meteorologist Joe Lundberg.
8: Mostly cloudy and rather humid today. A couple of showers around this afternoon. The high not far from 70. Tonight will be cloudy and breezy with periods of rain and a thunderstorm. The low 61. Remaining cloudy and breezy tomorrow with a few showers. The high just 68.
5: It's 66 and cloudy in Falmouth. I'm Frankie Azzarata, News Radio WGAN.
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0: Born to be Wild here on WGAN Morning News. I'm your host, Josh Filler, in for Matt Gagnon. It's 7:37, and it's time for Tech Talk with Craig Peterson. Craig, good morning. How are you, sir?
1: Hey, good morning, Josh. Doing well.
0: All right. Lots to talk about. So there's some reporting out there that OpenAI was able to basically jump out of the lab and make an independent attack against a third party. Can you explain what that means? And is this the prelude to the Terminator?
1: Yeah, it is. And it's too bad Arnold Schwarzenegger is too old now to really get into it. But yeah, this is really actually a very, very big deal. OpenAI, of course, is an AI company. They have large language models, and they're competing against U.S. competitors like Anthropic as well as Chinese competitors. And they've come up with a model that they were pretty proud of. They're saying, hey, this is better than what Anthropic has. Anthropic has a model that is designed to be able to really find problems with software, security problems among them. And of course, also that means it can potentially hack because it knows how to find problems. So what OpenAI decided to do is, hey, we're going to run a test. We're going to take off some of these controls, the brackets, if you will, that we have around our new top-end model, and we're going to let it loose inside our lab and tell it it needs to find more information about competitive large language models. So that's kind of a setup. Now, normally what happens when you're trying to do anything like this, you do what's called an air gap. In other words, the computers that are under test cannot possibly get anywhere because they are not connected to any sort of a network outside of your little test network. Well, apparently what happened was that their AI was tasked with finding this information out, and so it was poking around on machines, and it found a machine that was directly connected to the internet. So then it said, okay, well, let me see, where am I going to find information about large language models and about AIs? Well, the biggest company out there with a collection of these large language models from all kinds of different companies is called Hugging Face. So OpenAI did what you might expect it to do, this AI, and it went after Hugging Face. So it went onto the dark web, and it found accounts and passwords that Hugging Face people were using, employees and others, and then used those then to get into Hugging Face's systems and then crawl around inside them in order to find some of this large language model information that it was tasked to find. Now, obviously, there's a whole bunch of problems here. But another one was nobody was watching it. You know, if you're using an AI for programming or any kind of work, you've got to monitor these things because they get stuff wrong so much of the time. Well, it turns out that Hugging Face noticed this load on their servers and said, hey, wait a minute, what's going on here? They thought it might be an attack, but they weren't going after usernames. They weren't going after accounts or credit cards or other things. They were just looking at large language models. So they shut it down, and they ended up figuring out, oh, wait a minute, this was OpenAI that was doing this. So, yeah, this is, bottom line, our very first example of one of these AIs going out in the wild, figuring out how to hack into systems to, in order to complete a chore it was assigned. It didn't say, hey, get outside of our machines, but it had this chore it was assigned, Josh, and it worked on that. It went as far as it possibly could, which turned out to be hacking into kind of a competitor's system out there.
0: Yeah, when I listened to this and what I was reading about it, I mean, what jumps out at me is the obvious human error that was behind this, which was they did not make sure that there was a complete air gap, that the system was entirely isolated and contained, and then they didn't monitor it. And isn't that inevitable, right? That the idea that we're going to contain AI through human oversight, doesn't this prove that that is impossible?
1: Yeah, I think it ultimately is impossible. I think they could well have done much better here.
0: Sure,
1: you
0: know? Right.
1: You just mentioned two of the things. But yeah, the AI is really fast. It's not as fast as it will be. And that brings up a lot of concerns, too. And the fact that, for instance, in Ukraine, they made a drone, a military drone that was completely controlled by AI. You see, part of the problem they have, and any military is going to have, is if they're trying to attack Russian troops that are on Ukrainian soil, they are going to have to control that drone somehow. Well, they found that the Russians were jamming the drones, of course, if they were jamming the drones. So they switched over to using fiber optics, because you can't jam a fiber optics cable. But fiber optics cables break, and you can only go so far with fiber optic cables. So they said, well, let's try this. Let's try and build an AI in, and we'll teach this AI what Russian soldiers look like, what their weapons, their transports, everything else look like, and then we'll set it loose and see what happens. That's really what they did. Mm. And it did. It killed Russian soldiers. It disabled Russian equipment. And how did they know that? Well, they knew that because they sent another drone in afterwards to see what happened, because that first drone was completely AI controlled, no human oversight, which, by the way, is required by our military. Any strike that occurs has to have a human in that loop. And so they had to send another drone in to see what kind of damage was caused. So yeah, it's inevitable that we're going to be using AI. It's inevitable the AI is going to break loose. And it's inevitable that particularly when a country's back is to the wall, it's going to be using AI to target its enemies.
0: And that begs the next question, right? I mean, I think everything you just said, I agree with. I mean, and this ties into actually my work in security and counterterrorism, and the use of the weaponization of AI, I think is, we're already doing it, is my guess. I'm sure the intelligence services are already doing it. The next question is sort of the Terminator question is, how far away are we from the risk that the AI becomes so independent that it no longer looks at the outward enemy as the sole enemy, but could look at us, right, its original creator, as a potential threat? I mean, how far down the road are we from that, do you think? Or is that still just pure science fiction?
1: Well, I think this proves that we're not far down, not too far away from that, Josh, because we just mentioned that our military, any target that's acquired and that we're trying to destroy, has to have human oversight. Well, okay, so there has to be human oversight, but we cannot guarantee that that human will be kept in the loop. You know, people think about computer programs. I remember when I was a kid, my parents would, I'd ask them a question. I'd say, well, just ask the computer. A computer knows everything, right? which obviously is not true, right? And people think about computers as being programmed. So you program it, and pretty much everybody would have had a basic programming class of some sort in high school or elsewhere. And you know that you can say A equals 1 plus 2, print A. Well, those are the logical programs of yore, back in the good old days. Nowadays, when we're talking about AI, we're talking about systems that we, between you and me, Josh, we don't know how they work. You know, yeah, okay, we know how the basic programs work in order to train the AI, but we're feeding it information. The AI is basically developing an opinion or, the ultimate answer all by itself. And because there are billions of different pathways inside an AI in order to come up with the solution for whatever problem you've posed to the AI, billions of different ways to go through this all happen in a fraction of a second. There's no way for us to know exactly how an AI is going to behave in any condition. And in fact, the AIs are programmed with a certain amount of randomness in them, so that you can't, it's not going to just always sound like the same thing, same answer. And remember, too, it doesn't have any real logic, certainly no intelligence. So your question about how far are we from having an autonomous system that could turn on us, we are not far away at all. And the only thing that can protect us, frankly, Josh, from this sort of thing is the air gap I just mentioned, right? If you've got AI involved and there's any way for AI to get out, not that it's trying to be malicious, but any way for it to get out, it's going to find that way in order to solve the problem you've assigned to it.
0: Right. It's a logical conclusion that it would do exactly what it did in the case you just described because, hey, more information for me to complete the task, right? So
1: yeah,
0: makes perfect sense. Want to switch gears a little bit on another story regarding the fake FBI scam. Can you explain what this is all about and what's been happening?
1: Yeah, this is something that's been happening, this type of thing, for a very long time. In this case, they're criminals are trying to be federal agents, pretend them, right? Prosecutors, perhaps. They're using spoofed phone numbers, fake badges, and video calls to scare people into sending money, cryptocurrency, or gift cards. That one always gets me, right? And, you know, really, really, the IRS or the FBI or the local sheriff is going to ask you to get a Walmart or Amazon card.
0: But really? This is still working? It's that basic of a scam and it's actually still working?
1: It is. They're using real sounding names, real names, in fact, in many cases. And I got a warning about this from the FBI InfraGuard program. But so they'll find an FBI agent whose name is listed on the website or elsewhere and use that. So if you do a quick Google search for that name, it's going to show, yeah, FBI agent that investigates this kind of crime or whatever. And so now there's some legitimacy. And then they build on top of the legitimacy that they're trying to establish. They build right on top of that urgency. It needs to be done right now. And they're telling you to move your money right now into a safe government account. Sometimes this particular one, because the scammers are going to try and get it. So, you know, move it over here. Oh, my gosh. But, yeah, it's working and AI is helping because they can now do almost live phone calls using AI and even videos. And there's quite a story about that from a couple of years ago in South Korea where a lady was scammed out of $100,000 by a big-name Hollywood actor that, of course, wasn't real.
0: Wow. All right, Craig Peterson, we'll have to leave it there. Thank you so much, and we'll see you next week.
1: Hey, take care, Josh. Bye-bye.
0: All right, let's go over to our newsroom and Frankie Azzarata and get a latest update. Frankie?
2: Well, coming up at 8 o'clock, a number of state laws going into effect today, including measures that restrict cooperation with ICE agents. And from ABC News Today, Jordan now says it intercepted missiles fired from Iran this morning. 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
3: Mostly cloudy and rather humid today. A couple of showers around this afternoon. The high not far from 70. Tonight will be cloudy and breezy with periods of rain and a thunderstorm. The low 61. Remaining cloudy and breezy tomorrow with a few showers. The high just 68. I'm AccuWeather meteorologist Joe Lundberg on Southern Maine's official weather station. 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

0: All right, 7:54 WGAN Morning News, little Jackson 5 to get us going here in our latest segment. We're going to do our poll question. Danny, what is the poll question and what were the results?
1: Yeah, you can take it right now at WGAN.com. Should private diaries of public officials like Dr. Anthony Fauci be released if they could shed light on decisions made while in office?
0: And I have, I think, preliminary numbers. Are these the final numbers you gave me this morning?
1: Yep, that's the final numbers.

0: that I have as of now.
1: All right. Do you want me to do the honors, or would you like to do them?
0: What do you think, our listening audience? Well, you looked at it, but
1: well,
0: if you,
1: I've already got the answer.
0: If you had to, what would you think our listening audience would say? And what do you think of this?
1: So I would have thought that more people would say they don't care. The number of people that said they don't care was roughly 10%. Then I am surprised that the number that said no, that they shouldn't be made public, is zero. That surprised me.
0: 91% saying yes right now.
1: Yeah, 91%. Yeah, I think if the diary is a direct reflection upon decisions made while in office, yeah, I think there is a valid public interest in them. I do think you got to be careful about, you know, there's, I'm sure, some private things in there as well. But I think the real lesson here is, if you're a public official, don't keep a diary. I mean, unfortunately, this is not the first time I've seen this happen. There was a U.S. senator. I am going to forget his name. I think he was from the state of Washington. It was in the 1990s. And his diary did him in on sexual harassment. He kept a diary, okay? And it ultimately sealed his fate. I'll look it up on the break. I think he was a U.S. senator. It was a huge scandal back in the 1990s. And I do recall him having a diary. So, yeah, it's risky business. But if you're going to do it and you're going to reflect on your public time in office, then, yeah, I do think it is interesting and valid. So,
0: yeah, and a poll question sponsored by Classic Flooring: carpet, hardwood, tile, stone, vinyl, or laminate. 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
1: All right. Our next segment coming up, we'll, of course, have our Eye on Politics team. Keith Mestrich and Eric Lusk will be on the show. We'll ask them about the Fauci diaries. Obviously, we'll talk about Troy Jackson officially getting the nomination and other political issues of the day. But yes, the Fauci diaries are a big topic this week. He's going to be testifying, I believe, at 8:30 this morning. Of course, the phone lines are open, 879-9426, 879-WGAN. Do want to say a thing or two about ICE last here before we go into our break. Regarding the state law that's now gone into effect, basically making Maine an official sanctuary state under state law. Let me put it to you this way. I'm obviously not a fan of this. I don't think this is actually going to make things safer or better, because by not cooperating with ICE, you're going to force ICE to put more resources into the state. You're not going to get ICE to stop enforcing federal law. That is not going to happen. Period. Full stop. In fact, ICE is getting more and more resources every single day. So you're not going to stop that. If you don't want ICE rounding up, you know, members, you know, productive members of the community, okay, let's assume that for the sake of argument. Keep your friends close. Keep your enemies closer. Okay? By pushing ICE out, you're actually going to make things worse. We're coming up on a break on Morning News. When we come back, it'll be Eye on Politics.
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0: Saudi Arabia retaliating, striking Iran-backed proxy groups in Iraq. The first time Saudi Arabia has carried out strikes in that country since the start of the war. And in the Red Sea, the Iranian-backed Houthi rebels in Yemen claim to have struck a Saudi oil tanker, threatening another critical waterway in the Middle East.
1: The conflict follows several days of relative quiet as diplomatic efforts played out. 300,000 people have been told to evacuate their homes in southern Japan because of aftershocks following that earthquake that killed 13 people.
2: Tens of thousands are without power, homes pancaked, rescuers picking through what's left. Other buildings are still burning, smoke billowing into the air. Japan's prime minister warning of the risk of more building collapses and possible landslides.
1: ABC's Hannah Batah. The Trump administration is ending subsidies to Part D of Medicare. That's the part that pays for your prescription drugs. The administration says it's because the insurance companies no longer need the subsidies. 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
5: 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WGAN traffic check. There's a crash on the turnpike in Biddeford causing delays this morning. The left lane is blocked at mile 31 northbound. A series of new state laws going to effect today in Maine. Nearly 300 laws were approved by lawmakers this past session, including limits on the ability of local police to cooperate with federal immigration officials. Another law gives Maine's tribes exclusive rights to online casino games, a move which is currently being challenged in federal court. One of the laws also calls for the creation of a new Office of the Child Advocate to investigate complaints and advise state leaders on the state's child welfare system. Another law is aimed at providing stronger protections against the harmful impacts of medical debt. The Cumberland County District Attorney says Maine's sexual assault laws should be changed after an incident in Portland. A woman says that semen was thrown onto the back of her leg by a man last week while she was out for a walk, leading to a summons for 22-year-old Theo Orestes of Falmouth. Under state law, a sexual assault charge requires physical contact to be made, a law which Cumberland County DA Jackie Sartoris says she's asked lawmakers to change in the next session.
6: The public reaction is an indication of how disturbing these allegations are. So far, the interest that I've seen has been almost unanimously, yep, we really need to take this up and we need to have that conversation.
5: Meanwhile, she says a decision about the exact charge Orestes will face will likely be made by the end of the week. One man was critically injured after a crash in Lisbon. Lisbon police responded to a serious crash on Lisbon Street Tuesday afternoon near Sabatis Creek Trailer Park. A 33-year-old Thompson man was injured when he crossed into the path of a second vehicle while turning into a nearby business. He was taken to the hospital in Lewiston before being transferred to Maine Med in Portland. The other driver, a 38-year-old Lewiston man, was not injured. The retrial for a Maine woman accused of stabbing another woman more than 400 times is set to get underway. Kaylee Brackett was convicted in 2023 for the killing of Kimberly Neptune of Perry. That conviction was overturned by Maine Supreme Court due to flawed expert testimony concerning bloody footprints found at the scene. At a pretrial hearing on Tuesday, a judge granted the state's subpoena request to access testimony from a previous custody dispute involving Brackett. And rain in the forecast might not be enough to put a dent in drought conditions in parts of Maine. AccuWeather meteorologist Joe Lundberg says a storm system dumping rain across other states likely won't do much to alleviate drought here in Maine.
7: We'll get a significantly lesser

0: portion of what they're getting over the next 36 hours. Unfortunately, it just means it's going to be cloudy and cool, and that in and of itself may have a cut into tourism and things of that nature, because, you know, just the weather just not that great.
1: The U.S. Drought Monitor says Maine's coastal areas are seeing abnormally dry conditions, while portions of York and Cumberland counties are in moderate drought right now. WGAN News Time is 8:06. Taking a look at markets, the Dow closed up 537 points yesterday. The S&P was ahead 15 points. NASDAQ was down 55. Dow futures this morning down 189 points. S&P up 13. NASDAQ futures up 62 points. And now with your latest sports update, here's WGAN's Andy Mounter.
2: Last night in Sacramento, California, the Boston Red Sox were beaten by the A's 4-3. Sox tried some late-game magic as Connor Wong hit a two-run shot with two outs in the ninth, but it wasn't enough in the end. Game three of their four-game set later tonight. The Portland Sea Dogs were filibustered by the Harrisburg Senators last night at Hadlock Field, 8-3. The Dogs pitching staff had an up-and-down night as they walked nine Senators, but did strike out 16 of them. The same two teams later this afternoon. The New England Patriots will have their first day off during training camp today, and they'll be back at it tomorrow. And the Hearts of Pine are in Florida tonight to play the Sarasota Paradise in a friendly. Andy Mounter, News Radio WGAN.
1: And now your latest AccuWeather forecast from meteorologist Joe Lundberg.
3: Mostly cloudy and rather humid today. A couple of showers around this afternoon, the high not far from 70. Tonight will be cloudy and breezy with periods of rain and a thunderstorm, the low 61. Remaining cloudy and breezy tomorrow with a few showers. The high just 68.
1: It's 68 and cloudy in Lewiston. Next high tide at Portland Harbor is 12:05 this afternoon. 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

0: All right, 808 WGAN Morning News. Welcome back. At this time every Wednesday, we have our Eye on Politics team. Today, we are one man short. It'll just be me and Mr. Eric Lusk. Eric, you got the floor all to yourself, sir. How are you?
1: I am somewhat in amazement at the different topics available for you and me to discuss today. When you thought finding out that Vice President Biden was sitting and having interviews, former Vice President Biden was sitting and having interviews with his ghostwriter fellow using classified documents that he never could have declassified. Then you find out that Anthony Fauci knew all along he was blowing smoke up our backsides. And in the state of New Jersey, you have 6,600 people who were registered to vote who were not U.S. citizens. 400 of them voted, and that was from 1 year. And the governor of New Jersey says, we're not going to let the feds do anything to investigate the documents. I mean, it doesn't stop. It's amazing.
0: Yeah, there's no shortage of topics. So I'm going to start with a more local one. And that is the U.S. Senate race. It is now official. Troy Jackson has been officially nominated to be the Democrats' nominee for the United States Senate. What say you, now that it's actually happened, are the Democrats going to come together? Are they going to splinter? What do you think?
1: If the process by which Kamala Harris was the replacement candidate because the Democrat upper echelons didn't like Joe Biden as the candidate anymore, and Kamala Harris still ran away with the vote in Congressional District 1, did not win Congressional District 2, but the state of Maine pretty much stuck by her. I suspect the Democrat voter, the registered Democrat voter, is going to go with Troy Jackson over Susan Collins. What does that mean about

0: the unenrolled independent voter? That, I think, is your real question. And I think the independent unenrolled voter is more likely to walk away from Troy Jackson, regardless of what his positions are, simply based on their knowledge of Troy Jackson from decades gone by. If you want to look at the problems in the state of Maine, if you want to call it housing affordability, electricity, et cetera, healthcare premiums, whatever, Troy Jackson was on hand for all of the different votes that gave us the system, dysfunctional as it is, that we have in the great state of Maine. Why would he be better at the national level? And why would you want to lose Susan Collins, who never misses a single vote, and replace her with a guy who doesn't know how to properly fill out a loan application with the Federal Housing Authority? I don't think people are going to buy it. I believe that Troy Jackson is going to help the Democrats spend a lot of money that realistically they don't really have. If you saw the Democrat Party just put their campaign headquarters in Washington, D.C., up for collateral for borrowing more money. So thank you, Troy, for helping Chuck Schumer and the DNC spend a lot of money in the state of Maine for a race they're going to lose.
1: You know, you brought up Harris and that she probably outperformed Biden. I think Biden was going to lose even in a bigger way than Harris ultimately lost to Trump. And at the same time, though, I see a difference. And the difference is Plattner was a DSA guy, right? I mean, he was an insurgent of the First Order, and I don't mean that in a positive way. And so do you think, though, that the DSA, the hardcores who wanted Plattner, who came out hard for him, that they're going to come home to Troy Jackson no matter what here?
0: Trump is Hitler. Trump's a Nazi. You got to rally around the flag and do anything you can to beat somebody who has ever once voted along with Donald Trump on anything. So, yeah, I think your average Democrat socialist in Maine is probably still going to wind up voting for Troy Jackson. Do I see Susan Collins winning the race by 20 points? I don't. Do I see her winning by somewhere in the neighborhood of 8 to 15? Yeah, but I think the DSA voter is still going to stick with Troy Jackson anyway because get Trump.
1: Mm. Well, I guess we'll have to wait and see. But yeah, I mean, I think you're right about the get Trump piece. That's going to be the rallying cry, is to tie Susan to Trump and all things Orange Man bad. Other big news today, you mentioned earlier, Dr. Anthony Fauci is going up to Congress. He's supposedly going to start testifying in about 15 minutes, assuming they start on time. What does all of this mean? Do you think this has any major downstream political consequences, or is this all personal to Fauci?
0: Fauci knowingly exaggerated on any number of topics. He knowingly vilified people who were probably completely right. Fauci had not acted as a scientist, had not acted as a physician, probably since he did his internship after medical school. So he'd pretty much been an office guy for 40 years. His credentials were not particularly good by the time he was calling the shots on a lot of these different things. How many lives were negatively affected by him saying, hey, you can't go around prescribing ivermectin, hydroxychloroquine? How many careers were ruined? He went after people who, you know, the Great Barrington Declaration with Jay Bhattacharya, which absolutely raised the right questions and the right issues. I don't think it is so much, it's not entirely an indictment of Anthony Fauci, although it should be. It's also an indictment of all the people who went along with him. You may have seen the interview Elon Musk had with a woman from The Economist, a publication that supposedly speaks about things economic, but it's really gotten more into the globalist social engineering side.

0: He pointed out to her that for as many people there are that don't like him, Elon Musk, there are more people that hate her.
1: Yeah, I saw
0: and
1: that.
0: The media, the media that she represents.
2: Yeah.
0: When you read all of Fauci's commentary about a conversation with Dana Bash, with Jake Tapper, with Alan
1: Wolf
0: Greenspan's
1: Blitzer.
0: Beloved. Wolf Blitzer, yeah. The tongue baths that Fauci was getting from these people. Anything that comes out of the left stream media has to be looked at skeptically. And frankly, Elon Musk is right. We should hate the media of today as much as we hated Anthony Fauci, who took everybody down the garden path.
1: But do you think there'll be a reckoning for the media and the way that they covered him and basically conspired with him? I don't know. I mean, seriously, do you think that, or is this just Fauci versus, you know, it's the revenge of Rand Paul? He has set him up perfectly. Because if Fauci goes in there and lies, I do believe he will face a prosecution. But this is all personal to Fauci. Is there going to be a larger downstream consequence for all of this, do you think? Will people even know? Will the Wolf Blitzers of the world even report on this stuff?
0: In some regards, the revenge on the media has been going on ever since the Russia collusion hoax bubble was burst. So if I look at the number of people watching CNN, MSNBC, which is now something else, if I look at what the mainstream media viewership and followings are, they've been in bad shape for 20 years, but the collapse accelerated starting 7 or 8 years ago. I think this simply continues the collapse of any sort of support for the left-stream media. And it makes a Barry Weiss, who is going to be running the news department, who runs the news department at CBS, look like a smart choice. Will there be downstream consequences only if people are willing to go to a Hannah Pingree and say, hey, Hannah, did you buy into everything you were hearing from Nareev Shah as he was recycling the nonsense we were getting from the U.S. CDC, incorporating it into the main CDC, and then pushing that nonsense onto the public schools of Maine? That's how you can get some downstream accountability. Kids were forced into lousy circumstances during the Wuhan virus national freakout, and it didn't help the kids of Maine. If you're a parent and your kid wound up going crazy over that period of time, you might want to turn to the people on the school board and say, you helped allow for my kids to get screwed up for something that they didn't really ever need to be worried about. That's how you get consequences. You have to take it out of the ballot box. Are parents of Maine going to get off their duffs and say, we need to get the people who push this on my kids out of here? And I don't know the answer to that. And typically speaking, I don't have big cause for optimism.
1: Yeah, I don't either. I mean, I think people knew, you know, shortly after COVID was over, it started to come out that a lot of those, that the lockdowns were not based on science, that they were overkill, that they probably caused more problems than they solved. They didn't stop community spread. Look at Florida, look at Texas compared to California, New York, Illinois. The data is there. And yet those politicians that locked people down were overwhelmingly reelected in California and in Michigan. So, yeah, I'm not incredibly optimistic either, but it is going to be very interesting to see. I don't know. What's the over-under on whether Fauci takes the fifth? What do you think of that? Do you think he may take the fifth?
0: I'm going with he's taking the fifth right out of the gate.
1: Yeah. I mean, if I were his lawyer, I would tell him, you are being set up for a prosecution here. Because if you think that pardon of yours is going to protect you from lying today, you're crazy. That's a crazy legal argument to make. I've heard people make it. I think it's nuts.
0: And I agree with you. Biden's pardon extended right up to the day he left office, but not beyond that. for Fauci to admit to people, because he can tell the truth if he wants to now, he can come clean and say, yeah, what I did in 2021, what I did in 2023, all of that is protected thanks to the Joe Biden pardon, which actually may have been an auto pen pardon directed by his son, Hunter Biden, who was in on the granting of pardons. So, you know, we don't know if the auto pen pardon is going to hold up, but let's say that it does, then Fauci could come clean and say, yeah, I was BSing my way through all of this the whole way through. I don't think Fauci actually has the courage to say he was guessing most of the time. I think he's just going to take the fifth rather than admit a lot of what he was pushing on the American public was guesswork at best.
1: Yeah, his ego, my God, if there's one theme that comes out of that diary, he's a megalomaniac. So for him to go before Congress now and admit that he was wrong, admit that he misled people, I just don't see that happening. I mean, he is quite enamored with himself. All right, let's switch topics here. I know it's a ways away, but the New Hampshire primary of 2028, it's only about a year and a half, which means they're going to start campaigning in about 6 to 8 months in the Granite State, if not sooner. The University of New Hampshire has a poll out. I don't know if you've had a chance to see it, but it basically tracks from October 2025 to February of 26 up to July for both the Democrats and Republicans. And there's really two candidates that are surging at this time, Alexandria Ocasio-Cortez and Pete Buttigieg. And Gavin Newsom is basically been cut in half. Kamala Harris, basically the same thing. What are your thoughts? Does this mean anything? What does it tell you about the state of the Democrats in 2026?
0: The polling, simply from what I see in terms of who is active, who is not active within the Democrat Party, makes sense. I'll just say prima facie, yeah, that makes sense to me. I believe the average Democrat voter has figured out by now Kamala Harris is a loser in any sort of national primary.
1: But she's going to run. I think she's going to run. Do you think she's going to run?
0: I hope she does. I can't wait to see her on the debate stage. I can't wait. I believe that what else is she going to do with her free time? Of course she's going to run.
1: Yeah.
0: She already wrote the book. What was it? 107 days. But at any rate, she already wrote her book. So she doesn't have another book to write that she can get paid in advance to publish. So, yeah, I think she's going to run. And Gavin Newsom, I think, based on the quality of his management of the great state of California, is probably a non-starter. Alexandria Ocasio-Cortez is an appealing persona. She is going out there promising how wonderful the What was the Mamdani phrase? The warm embrace of socialism can be.
1: Oh, the warmth of collectivism.
0: There we go. People are buying into it. So it makes sense to me that she is going to be the top of the heap. And if you're looking for the woke DEI set of boxes to check off, Pete Buttigieg looks pretty good again. Is either one of those two going to stand a prayer nationally? Boy, I hope not, because based on how good of a job Pete Buttigieg did as Secretary of Transportation, infrastructure across the country didn't do any better while Biden was in office with Pete Buttigieg, and he didn't even show up out there in Ohio at the train disaster with the chemical spill. Yeah. He didn't show up for months.
1: Yeah.
0: So I hope he doesn't do well nationally. He doesn't seem to have any real chops when it comes to running anything having to do with government. But again, he says the right things in public. He hits some of the good notes. And He looks great when he's out on maternity leave.
1: All right.

0: Got a couple minutes left here. I want to get to the Republican side because these numbers are very interesting. So you got about a minute here. October of 25, Vance at 51. February, Vance at 53. July, Vance at 36. Rubio at 26. Is Marco Rubio a legitimate threat to the nomination for president in 28, do you think?
1: Absolutely. And within the circles where I run, and that's going to be, you know, certainly in Maine and then going across the country, thanks to all of my clientele, I am always hearing Vance and Rubio mentioned as the primary contenders. And I'm always hearing it's a difficult choice between the two. And then you get into the state by state breakdown. Is Marco Rubio going to hold up as well in Ohio or Indiana as J.D. Vance? Probably not. Is J.D. Vance going to hold up especially well in Texas or Florida as Marco Rubio? Probably not. I think it would be a very interesting race. And if Marco Rubio resigns as Secretary of State, you've got your answer whether or not Rubio is going to run, because he would have to resign in order to run for the nomination.
0: Yep. All right, Eric, we'll have to leave it there. Thank you so much, and we'll see you next week.
1: Looking forward to it.
0: All right, we're going to take a break. When we come back, our phone lines are open, 879-9426. We'll be right back right after these messages.
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0: ABC News, I'm Sherry Preston. On Capitol Hill this morning, Dr. Anthony Fauci facing a Senate hearing over the COVID pandemic, how it started and how the response was handled. The committee chaired by Senator Rand Paul, a longtime critic of Dr. Fauci, who has accused him of lying to Congress. Fauci has been preemptively pardoned by former President Joe Biden. In the Middle East, new attacks after a pause in fighting that lasted for a few days.
1: U.S. Central Command says Iran fired multiple ballistic missiles, but says all Iranian missiles were successfully intercepted. Axios reports the target was a U.S. base in Jordan. The question now, how will the U.S. respond? In a separate escalation, U.S. and Saudi jets targeted sites in eastern Iraq, linked to Iranian-backed groups believed responsible for attacking Saudi oil facilities.
0: ABC Sophie Flay. Hundreds of thousands of people forced to evacuate from their homes in Japan amid aftershocks from the earthquake that killed at least 13 people. This is ABC News.
2: 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Three new laws limiting cooperation with ICE agents going to effect today in Maine. The laws that were passed earlier this year limit the ability of police, schools, hospitals, and landlords to cooperate or share information with immigration agents. ACLU of Maine Policy Director Michael Cabede says the new laws are about safety and trust in government.
3: This law will make Maine communities safer by building community trust in government officials and ensuring every person can call for help in an emergency.
2: In response, DHS issued a statement saying seven of the top 10 safest cities in the country cooperate with ICE and that agents aren't going to schools or hospitals to make arrests. A burglary suspect was arrested in Belfast after a shelter-in-place order Tuesday morning. Police say the suspect, 24-year-old Thatcher Jackson of Belfast, fled into the woods after breaking into his ex-girlfriend's bedroom on Chickadee Circle, leading to a search involving state and local police. Jackson, who was considered armed and dangerous, was taken into custody Tuesday afternoon near Eastside School. He faces charges, including criminal threatening and burglary, and could be facing additional charges. A Parsonsfield man was injured when a gasoline torch triggered a flash fire. State Fire Marshal's office says the 32-year-old man suffered burn injuries when the gas torch he was using to cut metal barrels ignited. He arrived at a local health center with first and second degree burns before he was transferred to Maine Medical Center in Portland. He's expected to make a full recovery. $300 relief checks for thousands of Mainers could start going out in the mail starting Friday. The state supplemental budget that went into effect today calls for checks to be sent to more than half a million Mainers. Maine Revenue Services says they're aiming to have those first checks go out Friday, but it could take several weeks to issue all of them. The checks, which are for residents making under $50,000 a year, are intended for Mainers struggling to keep up with the rising cost of living. And dry conditions persist across sections of Maine's coast. AccuWeather meteorologist Joe Lundberg says a storm system that's dumped large amounts of rain on other states won't be as severe here in Maine as it moves in over the next few days. He says August may bring above average temperatures and more rain thanks to a high pressure system that's expanding west.
4: That doesn't mean it's going to rain every day or that there's going to be downpours, but maybe we can get enough rain that we can chip away a little bit at the drought, but also have some days where it's good beach weather too.
2: And the drought monitor says Maine's coastal areas are seeing abnormally dry conditions, while portions of York and Cumberland counties are in moderate drought right now. WGAN News Time is 8:34. Taking a look at the markets, the Dow closed 537 points yesterday. The S&P was up 15 at the closing bell. NASDAQ lost 55 points. Dow futures this morning down 347, S&P down 3, NASDAQ futures down 35. Now with your sports update, here's WGAN's Andy Mounter.
5: Last night in Sacramento, California, the Boston Red Sox were beaten by the A's 4-3. Sox tried some late-game magic as Connor

0: Wong hit a two-run shot with two outs in the ninth, but it wasn't enough in the end. Game three of their four-game set later tonight. The Portland Sea Dogs were filibustered by the Harrisburg Senators last night at Hadlock Field, 8-3. The Dogs' pitching staff had an up-and-down night as they walked nine Senators, but did strike out 16 of them. The same two teams later this afternoon. The New England Patriots will have their first day off during training camp today, and they'll be back at it tomorrow. And the Hearts of Pine are in Florida tonight to play the Sarasota Paradise in a friendly. Andy Mountain News Radio, WGAN.
1: And now your latest AccuWeather weather forecast from meteorologist Joe Lundberg.
2: Mostly cloudy and rather humid today. A couple of showers around this afternoon, the high not far from 70. Tonight will be cloudy and breezy with periods of rain and a thunderstorm, the low 61. Remaining cloudy and breezy tomorrow with a few showers, the high just 68.
1: It's 68 and cloudy in Yarmouth. I'm Frankie Azzarotta, News Radio WGAN.
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0: All right, 836 WGAN Morning News. Little Diana Ross. She is a 70s icon. She was also big in the 80s, too. Upside Down, I think, was her big hit from that decade. I think, Danny, tomorrow should be an 80s theme.
1: I like where you're going with this.
0: Okay, all 80s. It can be anything, all right? Doesn't matter. Soundtracks, rock, classic, you name it.
1: Oh, that's what I put up there. Anything from the 70s, very eclectic variety of music being played. And this was all requests. So anything that you see in the Facebook page, and text in 879-9426. I'll check the text club as well to see if there's any text for you.
0: All right. That sounds great. Yeah, let us know what you want to hear. 70s were a great decade for music. You know, it's funny. I was thinking about this morning when we were chatting about what theme for music. When I was a kid growing up in the 80s, the oldies were from the 1950s, which is just 30 years prior. So to my kids, the 70s are to them what the 1940s would have been to me.
1: And now we look at what the oldies are now. It's pretty wild.
0: It's you could even argue the 90s would be oldies.
1: The 2000s, early 2000s.
0: It's 30 years. If it's 30 years or older, you could call it oldies. I think early 2000s, come on, we're not that old. I mean, come on. You got to go back 30 years. The movie Back to the Future, 1985, it was 30 years back to the 1950s. 30 years. That is what, 1996? Yeah. 1996. That's crazy how the time flies. But yes, the 1970s to my kids would be the 1940s to me. I'll just say I think the 1970s music was better than the 1940s music. Although there's some stuff out of the 40s I can listen to. But that is my grandparents' generation of music. My parents were born in that generation, as I was born in the 1970s. So there you go. We're all getting older. None of us make it out of this alive. All right, let's go to our phone lines. 879-9426, 879-WGAN. We got Kira on line one. Kira, good morning. What's on your mind?
2: Good morning. Well, before I get to the reason why I called, I just want to say about music and the time periods of certain kinds of music. I think actually throughout history, we can't beat the music that was made during the Vietnam War. I think that was the most significant. Don't you think so?
0: Well, that's 60s and 70s, so
2: right,
0: yeah,
2: right.
0: I think I like some of this. I prefer 70s over 60s if you put a gun to my head, but I do like a lot of what came out of the 60s as well.
2: Okay. Well, anyway, I called because of the $300 relief checks that Janet Mills says she's putting out.
0: Okay.
2: You know?
0: Yes.
2: Okay. Now, I wrote a book. It's a political treatise. It's called A Manifesto on the Order of Things. And in this book, I said government should be like a hospital. So if you're ailing, only you go to the government and they fix the problem with specialists, not just with politicians and a pretty face, but real specialists. And my question to you is that wouldn't it be a grand idea if we pay taxes so the government didn't use all the money so we get a refund? Instead of it just being a surplus and the government wasted and the politicians get all the money. I mean, what if there was, you know, real spreadsheets, real accounting, and then we were charged, but we didn't need to be charged so much, so we got something back. Don't you think that we should all get refunds from the government in general regularly?
0: Yeah, I mean, I think that should be done in the form of a tax cut. I'm not sure I would agree with you that the government should be like a hospital. I think the market is better at fixing problems than the government. I think the government's job is to create basic infrastructure within which the private sector can operate and thrive. That includes the rule of law, roads, bridges, things like that. But that you leave problem solving to the market, which is going to, I think, do a much better job of it. What you're describing is sort of the Wilsonian model of, you know, government experts coming in. It's, you know, that's you sound, when you said that, I immediately thought of Woodrow Wilson. I'll be honest, Kira, I'm not a big fan of it because that produces people like Tony Fauci, okay? The experts like Tony Fauci. And experts are human. They have egos. They have independent conflicts of interests. And they're not robots. And if they don't have a profit and loss motive, then their ego can really run amok without consequence. So that's
2: my
0: take.
2: Thank you. I understand. And that's the situation. That's the problem with my vision. But I appreciate that. Although AI is like a robot and should be taking care of most of this. So that point, it's not because it won't be humans anymore. But anyway, so, well, thanks you so much. I just think that if the money's not spent, the tax money that was received, then we should get refund on our dollars.
0: I agree with that. I mean, give us our money back. Absolutely. Exactly. Theme for the day. Okay. All right. Thanks for the call. Yeah, I don't disagree with that. Give us our money back. But I would prefer, rather than getting random checks, depending on what the politicians want to do, just permanently lower the marginal tax rates, cut the spending, and leave as much money in the private economy as humanly possible. That would be my answer. Unfortunately, that is not where the state of Maine has been going for the last 8 years. 879-9426, 879-WGAN. Our phone lines are open. Give us a call. We've got Gordon on line one. Gordon, good morning. What's on your mind?
3: Well, there was a few things, but I'm just going to mention one. I saw, I believe, a report on News Nation either a day or two ago that the city of Chicago is going to ask the federal government for money so they can operate their government supermarkets. And in the city,
0: that's
3: Chicago.
0: Actually a
3: and
0: thing.
3: I'm just saying, isn't that what's going on in New York? And the New York owners are—they're actually they finally put them up. They're going to sue them, the government, for taking away their supermarkets and forcing these 30% cheaper market or whatever, undercutting stuff and using taxpayer money for it. I guess.
0: I think there'll be a cold day in hell before the Trump administration gives Chicago or Illinois or any government money to run a government-run supermarket. That's my thought on that. That's not going to happen.
3: No, I didn't think so. But what it is it's not being reported when they talk about New York.
0: Well, yeah. I mean, look, you want to see government-run supermarkets? Go watch some video of the Soviet Union. I mean, I'm not exaggerating. That's a government-run supermarket. Empty shelves. There's no food. The food on the shelf is rotten. If you want to see it in real time, try to get a trip to Cuba. You can check that out. It's a time machine. They got cars from the 1950s, and they probably have food from the 1950s on the shelf as well. So, yeah, I mean, a government-run supermarket, I cannot believe in 2026 that this is actually a thing, but this is the state of the Democrat Party in America, government-run supermarkets. It's unbelievable.
3: Well, the only government markets that they operate is done by commissaries on military bases.
0: Yes. So, yes.
3: And but the prices aren't much different either.
0: it's a closed, contained environment. You can't translate that out into the broader community, and people on military bases can go to supermarkets, so there's a level of competition. I mean, it's just, look, we're a capitalist system. Socialism doesn't work. It's unbelievable that we're actually having this argument in 2026, but let's have it. And shine a light on those government supermarkets. Let's see how they're doing. All right, Gordon, thanks for the call. All right, give us a call. Let us know what you think about government-run supermarkets or anything else that's on your mind. 879-9426. But before that, let's go over to the newsroom to Frankie Azzarata and get an update on the news. Frankie?
4: Coming up at 9 o'clock, measures limiting cooperation with ICE agents are among dozens of new state laws going into effect today in Maine. And from ABC News this morning, Dr. Anthony Fauci set to face a Senate hearing on COVID. 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
5: Mostly cloudy and rather humid today. A couple of showers around this afternoon. The high not far from 70. Tonight will be cloudy and breezy with periods of rain and a thunderstorm. The low 61. Remaining cloudy and breezy tomorrow with a few showers. The high just 68. I'm AccuWeather meteorologist Joe Lundberg on Southern Maine's official weather station, News Radio 98.5 FM and AM 560 WGAN.
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0: All right, 8:51 WGAN Morning News. Is that David Cassidy?
1: Yeah, it was, yeah.
0: All right, the Partridge Family.
1: Do you remember when they actually were on each other's show and then the Partridge Family came on, the Brady Bunch, and did the sing-off?
0: Yes. My God, I'm having flashbacks. I do remember that. I used to watch those two shows religiously.
1: Same. Alice went to visit the butcher way too many times.
0: Poor Alice and the butcher. I could go somewhere with that, but
1: seriously,
0: I'm not going to do
1: it. Such an iconic show.
0: Yes, David Cassidy. He had a brother, did he not, that was also in the music industry? Or am I thinking of somebody else? I may be confusing him. I did actually make a mistake earlier. I referred to Brian Johnson as Brian Jackson as the lead singer of AC/DC. It's Brian Johnson. And apparently his loss of hearing is tied not only to the music and the touring, but also apparently racing cars. Not sure exactly how that happened, but I did a little research to see what was going on with him. He's 78 years old. And he is back on tour, and they've got some kind of a hearing device that he's using to enable him to perform. But he apparently had to walk off the tour back in the 2016-2017 time frame. But he's back, and that's great. And look, 78, singing Back in Black. Gotta love it. Gotta love it. All right, we're in our final segment here on Morning News, 879-9426, 879-WGAN. Give us a call. I did want to make a comment about this this issue that happened in Portland where a guy from Falmouth allegedly threw semen on a woman in Portland and has been charged with, I believe it's assault. And there's some talk about, you know, we need to change the sexual assault law to include this. My gut reaction to that is that may not be enough. That may be too myopic of a lens through which this is being looked at. If throwing bodily fluids onto somebody, and you can use your imagination as to where those fluids could come from, if there's a gap in the law for doing that, then I would tell the legislature, you need to expand the coverage, and you could literally classify this as a biological attack. Okay, if somebody is throwing bodily fluids at you, whatever that fluid may be, then there should be serious repercussions under the law. And if the law currently has a gap to deal with it, don't simply try to close the gap for these particular facts. That's a classic mistake in legal drafting. I know this because that was my first job as a lawyer, was legislative drafting and review. And so you got to step back a little bit and look at this more broadly and think of all the different ways that somebody could use bodily fluids as a weapon to throw them at somebody, which is disgusting in and of itself. But if this is a gap in Maine law, don't simply try to close the gap under these particular facts. Take a broader approach. That's my two cents on that. I know this keeps coming up in our news news reporting. And because if there is a gap, then it needs to be addressed. No question about it. But don't make that mistake of trying to close the very niche facts that you're dealing with in a particular case. Take the broader view. All right. 879-9426, 879-WGAN. We're in our last few minutes here. I will be back tomorrow to host the show, and we're going to have an 80s theme. If you have any thoughts for the type of music you want to hear tomorrow, let Danny know. It's all 80s. It could be hard rock, classic, whatever. Disco kind of died in the 80s, I think, didn't it? It was it lived a little bit in the early 1980s, and then Death to Disco. I think they even had a movie called Death to Disco. I'm not sure. But anyway, give us a call. Let us know what you'd like to hear for 1980s music. That's going to be our theme. And then Matt,

0: will be back on Friday, and I'll be back on then Monday and Tuesday. So a little bit of...
1: I should just make you a little suite in here for you to crash in here.
0: Yeah, I should camp out, although I'll get a day off on Friday, but back on Monday and Tuesday. Musical chairs.
1: Hey, Josh, on the text line, Don just texted in, says, loving the app. Tune in worked okay, but this is so much better. So... if you don't have the app and you want to get it, WGAN.com/app. Just go in the app store, search for WGAN, and you'll be able to get it on Google Play and all your Apple Play, Apple devices, etc. So thank you. Thank you for the feedback. We appreciate it.
0: Yeah, that's great. And yeah, I'm using the app. I used the app this morning. It's actually, yes, it's so much easier to use than going on WGAN.com. I mean, not that that's that. It's not that hard, but the app is definitely, definitely more convenient. So, yeah, check out the app. Download the app if you haven't done it already. And again, let us know your thoughts, 879-9426, or text us. Let us know what's on your mind. Give us some ideas for music tomorrow. I'll give you some ideas, Danny. Def Leppard, big 80s band.
1: I know your hair band. Even though you don't have hair. No, I'm just kidding. Yeah.
0: I have hair. It's just very short. You know, the lipstick. Who was that? Poison? That was Motley Crue. That was real big in the 80s, but it kind of went out by the late 80s. Not a big fan of dudes in makeup. Kiss
1: would be the exception.
0: Yeah, but you know, the difference is Kiss was they were wearing masks. Right. It the glam bands, they look like women. Right. They were trying to look feminine. If you go back and look at Poison, they're not, that's not Kiss. I mean, they're wearing lipstick and eye shade. Yeah. Talk Dirty to Me.
1: All those, man. Nah.
0: All those bands. Def Leppard was not. They didn't wear makeup of any kind that I can recall. They're a great 80s band. They're still around. They're still around. They still tour. I don't know if they've got a new album. I don't know when their last album came out, but they're still around. REO Speedwagon, huge in the 80s. And don't forget Christopher Cross, which I don't think you could find him on the back of a milk carton today. I don't know what happened to that guy. He was the biggest thing in the 1980s, and then he vanished. It was like 1990 came, and it was adios. All right, speaking of adios, that's going to do it for today's show. It's been great to have you. We'll be back tomorrow on WGAN.
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7: From ABC News, I'm Sherry Preston. The man who gave the country near daily briefings during the pandemic, saying before a Senate committee minutes ago,
8: "Under the advice of my attorneys, I will invoke my right under the Fifth Amendment of the Constitution to refrain from answering your questions."
7: Dr. Anthony Fauci accused by Senator Rand Paul, chair of this committee, of mishandling the pandemic.
9: "Regarding the lockdowns, you argue that you did not personally issue every lockdown order, close every school, or impose every mandate. But officials across the country invoked your authority to justify these decisions. and you presented your recommendations not as judgments open to debate,

0: The FBI even interviewed convicted mobster Sammy the Bull Gravano to see if he ever used the phrase. The court papers say Gravano, whom Comey prosecuted, claimed a gangster would never use that term because law enforcement would know what it meant.
1: Comey wants the case tossed. That fragile pause in fighting in the Middle East broken. Jordan says it shot down 5 missiles launched from Iran as the U.S. partners with Saudi Arabia to strike missiles from Iran that were launched into neighboring Iraq. You're listening to ABC News.
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4: 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New state laws going into effect today will impact how schools, landlords, hospitals, and police in Maine can interact with ICE. Those new laws restrict cooperation with federal immigration agents, especially in cases where no arrest warrant is shown. Immigration advocate Sue Roche supports a new law that gives authority to schools to deny sharing private information with ICE unless agents have a judicial warrant.
5: ICE agents stalked schools and bus stops outside of hospitals, arrested parents after drop-offs, and followed kids home from school.
4: In response to the new laws, DHS said some of the safest cities in America cooperate with ICE and that agents don't go to schools or hospitals to make arrests. And rain in the forecast might not be enough to put a dent in drought conditions in parts of Maine. AccuWeather meteorologist Joe Lundberg says a storm system dumping rain across other states likely won't do much to alleviate drought here in Maine.
6: We'll get a significantly lesser portion of what they're getting over the next 36 hours. Unfortunately, it just means it's going to be cloudy and cool, and that in and of itself may have a cut into tourism and things of that nature because, just the weather is not that great.
4: And the U.S. Drought Monitor says Maine's coastal areas are seeing abnormally dry conditions, while portions of York and Cumberland counties are in moderate drought right now. Lundberg also expecting above-average temperatures for the month of August, as well as an uptick in shower and thunderstorm chances. Now your latest forecast from AccuWeather meteorologist Joe Lundberg.
7: Mostly cloudy and rather humid today. A couple of showers around this afternoon, a high not far from 70. Tonight will be cloudy and breezy with periods of rain and a thunderstorm, the low 61. Remaining cloudy and breezy tomorrow with a few showers, the high just 68.
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0: All right, good morning. We're not on a highway to hell here at WGAN Morning News. I'm your host, Josh Filler, in for Matt Gagnon on this lovely Wednesday morning. Little AC/DC from the Bon Scott era.
1: Look at you. All right.
0: Oh,
1: like
0: yeah.
1: This. You know your music.
0: I know my music, baby. I love me some old AC/DC, vintage AC/DC.

0: DC. What an amazing talent Bon Scott was.
1: Oh, yeah.
0: What a complete lunatic he was at the same time, which is why he died at such a young age. But yeah, those guys, it's almost a different band. When you listen to 70s AC/DC and then, was it Brian Jackson, 1980 AC/DC Back in Black, which is one of the greatest albums of all time. Don't get me wrong. I think it may be the greatest album of all time. It sounds like a different band altogether. I mean,
1: have you ever seen them?
0: Multiple times.
1: Really? All right.
0: Multiple times.
1: So you're an AC/DC-er. Is that what you would say? Like, you know,
0: you're... No.
1: No. All right. Never mind. I tried.
0: We're not going there.
1: When's the last time you saw them?
0: Oh, God. At least 30 years ago.
1: All right.
0: Maybe more. I read that that Jackson has, he's deaf. That he is basically, for all intents and purposes, legally deaf. I don't know if they're still even performing, to be honest, because of that. And I read that he is deaf because of the concerts. They were blasting the music. And you do that over and over again, I guess, you know, for 45 years, 40 years. Yeah, he can't hear anymore. So I saw the Rolling Stones in what was then supposed to be a farewell tour.
1: Yeah.
0: Okay. And what is Mick Jagger now? In his mid to late 70s?
1: Mick Jagger, he's 70. How old is he?
0: Yeah, I'm going to say he's about 78. Tell me if I'm right, if I'm off there. My parents.
1: 83. Sorry,
0: oh
1: I bring that up.
0: God, 83. He's my father's age.
1: Wow.
0: He's my father's age. My father just turned 84. That's insane. And he's still out there. Now, he probably can't hear anything or feel anything, but he's still giving the show. Yeah, I mean, this idea, back in the day, performers did not perform into their 80s like this as the norm. I'm sure you could find somebody that did it. But it's also like athletes, you know, professional athletes playing into their mid to late 30s or even early 40s in combat sport. Look at Tom Brady. Look at Tom Brady. I remember as a kid in the 1980s, when you hit 30 as an athlete, that was considered the wall, right? It was downhill from there. And God, if you were 35 years old playing in professional sports, you were ancient. And now, you know, it's common. And some guys can compete at the highest levels, like a Tom Brady and some of the boxers. I mean, how old was Floyd Mayweather? Fighting championship fights into his late
1: 30s. And Tyson. Well,
0: come on. Yeah. Did you see that fight, Tyson fight?
1: That was all for his money.
0: Yeah. I was underwhelmed. I was rooting for Iron Mike, but it was pretty clear that was not going to happen. But Anthony Joshua then came back and knocked... Is it Jake Paul? There's two brothers. I don't pretend to know both of them. But Anthony Joshua, a young, legitimate heavyweight from Great Britain, knocked one of the Paul brothers into next year in their Netflix flight.
2: Sometimes I'm a quack and I like to start trouble. I'm a drama king.
0: Old Iron Mike, man. I love Tyson. It could be over in 45 seconds, which happened quite a bit.
1: Yeah, Tyson performed no matter what.
2: I had acne, I had glass, and I had a lift.
0: Oh, man. But yeah, you got disco. You can't, look, you don't have to love disco, but you can't have a 70s theme show without disco. I'm sorry.
3: This is the WGAN Morning News Overtime.
0: All right, let's go to Joe Lundberg. Joe, good morning. Welcome to the show. How are you?
4: I'm pretty good. Busy this morning, but good. How are you doing?
0: I'm doing well. So, Joe, have we been under an official drought for these last couple of weeks?
4: Yes, we have been. In fact, let me call up the latest U.S. drought monitor, because there's a lot, not just us, but there's a lot of the country that's being affected by this ongoing drought. You look for, in our immediate area, it's mostly the coastal section. So the interior up in the mountains, we're fine. We've had sufficient rain in the, there's no drought there, but along the coast and the areas south into eastern Massachusetts are all under some form of a drought. It's or at least abnormal.

0: normally dry or even a moderate to severe drought in some cases.
1: And what has that been doing to Maine, our agriculture, tourism, any effects that we can see from that?
0: I can't really give you a good solid answer on. I suspect that it's had minimal impacts on it at this point in time. What we could use is some more rain. There's some that's on the way here the next 24 hours from a storm system that's just been dumping tremendous amounts of rain across portions of eastern Pennsylvania, New Jersey, Long Island, western Connecticut, the Hudson Valley, and that's going to have significant impacts on their ongoing drought, but not nearly as much of that rain will make it up into our area. We'll get a significantly lesser portion of what they're getting over the next 36 hours. Unfortunately, it just means it's going to be cloudy and cool, and that in and of itself may have a cut into tourism and things of that nature because, just the weather is not that great.
1: Yeah, it's not beach weather. So how much rain should we expect over the next 48 to 72 hours, do you think?
0: Great question. I suspect we're going to see anywhere from a half an inch to an inch of rain, and the most of it will come this afternoon, tonight, into a part of tomorrow. Once we get past tomorrow, I think the worst of it's done, and we won't see much more than a stray shower on Friday. Maybe a shower pops up on Saturday, and then something again late Sunday, or more likely Sunday night into Monday with the passage of the next cold front.
1: And is that enough to technically take us out of drought status, or does that sort of just keep us even?
0: Yeah, I think that all that's going to do is just keep us even. I don't think it really will have minimal impact on the drought. I guess there could be some minor improvements with what comes tonight and tomorrow, but I suspect it will have really negligible impacts on the ongoing drought concerns.
1: All right. Last question for you. Summer, it's so short here in Maine, but what can we expect between now and, say, up to the end of August into Labor Day weekend?
0: That's another good question. I think what will happen is that you're going to see this high-pressure system out in the Atlantic expand westward, the good old-fashioned Bermuda High. And that probably translates to a warmer month ahead in the month of August, warmer than the historical averages, and probably with it some humidity. And I think that that will lead to an uptick in shower and thunderstorm chances. That doesn't mean it's going to rain every day or that there's going to be downpours, but maybe we can get enough rain that we can chip away a little bit at the drought, but also have some days where it's good beach weather too. So I think that that's kind of the lay of the land for the month of August.
1: All right, Joe Lundberg, AccuWeather, we appreciate it as always. Thank you, sir.
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2: 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The people appreciate you. The people appreciate you. And I think he's talking to you, too, Jason.
4: Treat others
2: Taylor.
4: As you would like to be treated. That's how I always, my motto is.
2: Yes. Yes.
3: Yeah, no, fantastic. So
4: appreciate that.
3: Fantastic.
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5: Now, your AccuWeather forecast.
6: Plenty of clouds and rather humid today with a couple of showers moving in for the afternoon. The high near 70. Cloudy and breezy tonight. Periods of rain and a thunderstorm. The low 61. Tomorrow, cloudy, breezy, and cool with intermittent rain and drizzle. The high 68. On Friday, intervals of clouds and sunshine. Warmer and rather humid. There can be a passing shower. High 77. For Saturday, times of sun and clouds. Warm and humid with a chance of a shower. High 78. Sunday, clouds, some sun, warm and humid, chance of an afternoon shower, high 80. I'm AccuWeather meteorologist Joe Lundberg on Southern Maine's official weather station, News Radio 98.5 FM and AM 560 WGAN.
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7: I do want to talk a little bit about Tony Fauci's upcoming testimony. I believe it's either today or tomorrow. I'm not positive. But a lot has been made, and I talked to Howie Carr about this yesterday, about, you know, whether Fauci is going to plead the fifth. I think it's 50-50. Maybe we should, that should have been our question. Will Anthony Fauci plead the fifth? I know it wasn't our question. It was related to Fauci. But that's a toss-up, man, because while he was pardoned for his conduct up to the date of the pardon, back to 2014, I believe, related to his service as the head of NIAID and as the president's advisor for COVID, the idea that a pardon could be used prospectively and effectively turn into a license to lie to Congress to obstruct an investigation by Congress, good luck making that argument in a federal court. Now, you may get some woke judge to buy into it because, you know, orange man bad or whatever. But there is no way the Supreme Court is going to let that fly. There's just no way, because it is. It's a license to lie. And no. Okay. Pardons are retrospective. Okay. They cover past conduct. All right. And it's some people argue that pardons can only be issued when a crime has at least been charged, that pardoning somebody for crimes that have not been alleged officially, let alone having somebody be convicted, are themselves suspect. I happen to think that they are legitimate. The most famous pardon of all was a blanket pardon for a crime not yet charged. Of course, Ford pardoning Nixon. So I think that's probably solid. Again, Supreme Court hasn't ruled on it. You never know. But the idea that a pardon can be used as a license to commit future crimes because those crimes are related to the conduct for which you were originally pardoned? Not going to happen. And I don't think Fauci's going to test those waters. If I were his lawyer, I would strongly advise him not to. And that if he is forced to either answer truthfully or incriminate himself in some way, either plead the fifth or answer truthfully and be done with it. But to play the game of cat and mouse with the Congress over lying because you were pardoned is not a good strategy. Tony, good morning. How are you, sir? What's on your mind?
8: Good morning. Thanks for taking my call. I was just going to comment on the Fauci testimony.

0: and Congress and what Congress does. And I just look back at the committee that Nancy Pelosi convened to try and gather evidence against the January 6th people. And that committee was unlawful in a sense that she handpicked pretty much who was supposed to be on the committee, and that's not supposed to happen. And then I believe Jack Smith used some of that testimony to try to put people away, and other lawyers as well. So you have a committee that should not have been ever convened, given that they were unlawfully, I think, appointed, which is not supposed to happen by the Speaker of the House. It's supposed to be people on the other side, on the Republican side, that should have picked those people that were on that committee.
1: Right.
0: I just find Congress does what it wants to do, when it wants to do it, and nothing seems to happen.
1: So what does this have to do with Fauci's testimony?
0: Well, I just think that, you know, nothing's going to happen to Fauci either. Basically, it's the same thing. The Congress will do what it does, and Fauci could lie to Congress again. I just don't think anything's going to happen. I just think this is all just a lot of smoke and mirrors, and no one on the Democrat side ever seems to pay any price for what they do. And some of it's been pretty bad, and nothing happens.
1: Well,
0: and I think people on the Republican side are kind of sick of the fact that all these committees and all these things happen, and there's news, and there's never any judgments against. There's nobody that's ever put in jail for any length of time. I just find it, and I think people on the Republican side are kind of sick of it, frankly. Just do the business of the government and concede the fact that you don't have the guts, the power, or the authority, apparently, to put anybody away for any length of time. It's not going to happen.
1: All right. We appreciate the call. Let's go to Tom on line one. Good morning, sir. How are you? What's on your mind?
2: Well, regarding Fauci, I have a letter from Rand Paul, and in that letter he's discussing the situation. And according to the letter, on April 28th, the Justice Department indicted one of Anthony Fauci's closest advisors at the National Institute of Health, Dr. David Morans, on federal charges.
1: Yeah, yep, that's correct. I remember that, yes.
2: I don't know how that will have any bearing on the situation, but it's kind of a step in the right direction, perhaps.
1: Yes, thank you for pointing that out. I had forgotten about that. He did not get a pardon.
2: Alleged Morans conspired to conceal and destroy communications related to the COVID-19 research while the pandemic was killing Americans.
1: Yep. No,
2: so
1: that's
2: I'll
1: a great
2: leave that
1: point.
2: I'll leave it at that. I'm on everybody's mailing list, and I got that letter back around the middle of the month, and it struck me as something that might have some merit down the road.
1: All right, we appreciate the call. Thanks. Yeah, that's a very good point. You know, we've been talking about accountability. Well, there's some of it. It's an indictment. It's not a conviction. Still going to have to go to trial. We're going to have to wait and see how that plays out. You know, the other challenge is most of these cases, even a case against Fauci for perjury, if he were to actually perjure himself today, we'll have to wait and see. But even if he allegedly does do that, you're still going to have to bring that prosecution in Washington, D.C. before a D.C. jury. And the cult of Fauci is strong in Washington, D.C. I lived there for over a decade. I still go down there periodically. That whole metropolitan area is very much infatuated with Fauci. We'll have to wait and see to what extent the diaries impact that, if people down there even know about it, right? Because these diaries implicate the media as much as anybody. I mean, Wolf Blitzer, the people at CNN cheering him on against Jim Jordan, the Republican chairman of the House Judiciary Committee. I mean, they're all, you know, part of the same gang. So they may not

0: even cover this, or to the extent that they cover it, they're not going to cover it freely and fairly. They're going to spin. And so keep that in mind. You're going to have to bring Fauci before a D.C. jury. You're going to have, you indict him on felony charges, you're going to have to do it before a D.C. grand jury.
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2: 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A slew of new state laws going into effect today in Maine. Nearly 300 laws were approved by lawmakers this past session, including limits on the ability of local police to cooperate with immigration officials. Another law going into effect today gives Maine's tribes exclusive rights to online casino games, a move which is currently being challenged in federal court. One of the laws also calls for the creation of a new Office of the Child Advocate to investigate complaints and advise state leaders on the state's child welfare system. A grease fire at a Searsport home on Tuesday left a 16-year-old girl with serious burn injuries. Investigators say she tried to extinguish the fire on a stovetop and move the pot to the sink where it flared up. She was taken to a local hospital before being transferred to Maine Med in Portland for specialized treatment. She suffered burns covering about 30% of her body. That fire caused minimal damage to the home. And a years-long project to take down a pair of dams on the Royal River in Yarmouth has officially begun.
3: The Portland Press Herald reports that contractors have already started removing the town-owned Bridge Street Dam, with the concrete fishway, penstock, and dam expected to be gone by September. The Elm Street Dam will also be removed by next summer if all goes according to plan. The project, which aims to restore the natural flow and biodiversity of the river, has been in the works since 2005 when the river was identified as a restoration priority. Nate Hanscom, News Radio, WG.
2: And now your latest AccuWeather forecast from meteorologist Joe Lundberg.
4: Mostly cloudy and rather humid today. A couple of showers around this afternoon. The high not far from 70. Tonight will be cloudy and breezy with periods of rain and a thunderstorm. The low 61. Remaining cloudy and breezy tomorrow with a few showers. The high just 68.
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5: This is a Bloomberg Money Minute. Hermes shares fell to the lowest level in more than 3 years after leather goods sales came in short of investors' expectations. The company's leather goods sales at constant exchange rates rose 10.2% in the second quarter, which was short of analyst estimates of a 10.7% gain. The luxury industry has been hit on several fronts, with Chinese consumers reining in spending, inflation pressures pushing shoppers to be more cautious, and the war in the Middle East hurting demand in shopping hubs like Dubai and tourist flows to Europe. People Incorporated, formerly known as IAC, is exploring a possible sale of the Daily Beast as it looks to focus its portfolio around People and MGM. Axios, with that reporting, the company was looking to sell the outlet several years ago, but instead installed new leadership to try to turn the business around. And Ariana Grande has filed a lawsuit against hackers who she alleges have stolen unreleased music as well as private photos and video footage and sold them online. Matt Piper, Bloomberg Radio.
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4: I'm your host, Josh Filler, in for Matt Gagnon. It's 7:37, and it's time for Tech Talk with Craig Peterson. Craig, good morning. How are you, sir?
5: Hey, good morning, Josh. Doing well.
4: All right. Lots to talk about. So there's some reporting out there that OpenAI was able to basically jump out of the lab and make an independent attack against a third party. Can you explain what that means? And is this the prelude to the Terminator?
5: Yeah, it is. And it's too bad Arnold Schwarzenegger's too old now to really get into it. But this is really actually a very, very big deal. OpenAI, of course, is an AI company. They have large language models, and they're competing against U.S. competitors like Anthropic as well as Chinese competitors. And they've come up with a model that they were pretty proud of. They're saying, hey, this is better than what Anthropic has. Anthropic has a model that is designed to be able to really find problems with software, security problems among them. And, of course, also that means it can potentially hack because it knows how to find problems. So what OpenAI decided to do is, hey, we're going to run a test. We're going to take off some of these controls, the brackets, if you will, that we have around our new top-end model, and we're going to let it loose inside our lab and tell it it needs to find more information about competitive large language models. So that's kind of a setup. Now, normally what happens when you're trying to do anything like this, you do what's called an air gap. In other words, the computers that are under test cannot possibly get anywhere because they are not connected to any sort of a network outside of your little test network. Well, apparently what happened was that their AI was tasked with finding this information out, and so it was poking around on machines, and it found a machine that was directly connected to the internet. So then it said, okay, well, let me see, where am I going to find information about large language models and about AIs? Well, the biggest company out there with a collection of these large language models from all kinds of different companies is called Hugging Face. So OpenAI did what you might expect it to do, this AI, and it went after Hugging Face. So it went onto the dark web, and it found accounts and passwords that Hugging Face people were using, employees and others, and then used those then to get into Hugging Face's systems and then crawl around inside them in order to find some of this large language model information that it was tasked to find. Now, obviously, there's a whole bunch of problems here. But another one was nobody was watching it. You know, if you're using an AI for programming or any kind of work, you've got to monitor these things because they get stuff wrong so much of the time. Well, it turns out that Hugging Face noticed this load on their servers and said, hey, wait a minute, what's going on here? They thought it might be an attack, but they weren't going after usernames. They weren't going after accounts or credit cards or other things. They were just looking at large language models. So they shut it down, and they ended up figuring out, oh, wait a minute, this was OpenAI that was doing this. So, yeah, this is, bottom line, our very first example of one of these AIs going out in the wild, figuring out how to hack into systems to, in order to complete a chore it was assigned. It didn't say, hey, get outside of our machines, but it had this chore it was assigned, Josh, and it worked on that. It went as far as it possibly could, which turned out to be hacking into kind of a competitor's system out there.
4: Yeah, when I listened to this and what I was reading about it, I mean, what jumps out at me is the obvious human error that was behind this, which was they did not make sure that there was a complete air gap, that the system was entirely isolated and contained, and then they didn't monitor it. And isn't that inevitable, right? That the idea that we're going to contain AI through human oversight, doesn't this prove that that is impossible?
5: Yeah, I think it ultimately is impossible. I think they could well have done much better here.
4: Sure,
5: you
4: know? Right.
5: You just mentioned two of the things. But yeah, the AI is really fast. It's not as fast as it will be. And that brings up a lot of concerns too. And the fact that, for instance, in Ukraine, they made a drone, a military drone that was completely controlled by AI. You see, part of the problem they have, and any military is going to have, is if they're trying to attack Russian troops that are on Ukrainian soil, they are going to have to control that drone somehow. Well, they found that the Russians were jamming the drones, of course, they were jamming the drones, so they switched over to using fiber optics, because you can't jam a fiber optics cable. But fiber optics cables break, and you can only go so far with fiber optic cables. So they said, well, let's try this. Let's try and build an AI in, and we'll teach this AI what Russian soldiers look like, what their weapons, their transports, everything else look like, and then we'll set it loose and see what happens. That's really what they did. And it did. It killed Russian soldiers. It disabled Russian equipment. And how did they know that? Well, they knew that because they sent another drone in afterwards to see what happened, because that first drone was completely AI controlled, no human oversight, which, by the way, is required by our military. Any strike that occurs has to have a human in that loop. And so they had to send another drone in to see what kind of damage was caused. So, yeah, it's inevitable that we're going to be using AI. It's inevitable the AI is going to break loose. And it's inevitable that particularly when a country's back is to the wall, it's going to be using AI to target its enemies.
4: And that begs the next question, right? I mean, I think everything you just said, I agree with. I mean, and this ties into actually my work in security and counterterrorism, and the use of the weaponization of AI, I think is, we're already doing it, is my guess. I'm sure the intelligence services are already doing it. The next question is sort of the Terminator question is, how far away are we from the risk that the AI becomes so independent that it no longer looks at the outward enemy as the sole enemy, but could look at us, right, its original creator, as a potential threat? I mean, how far down the road are we from that, do you think? Or is that still just pure science fiction?
5: Well, I think this proves that we're not far down, not too far away from that, Josh, because we just mentioned that our military, any target that's acquired and that we're trying to destroy, has to have human oversight. Well, okay, so there has to be human oversight, but we cannot guarantee that human will be kept in the loop. You know, people think about computer programs. I remember when I was a kid, my parents would, I'd ask them a question. They'd say, well, just ask the computer. A computer knows everything, right? which obviously is not true, right? And people think about computers as being programmed. So you program it, and pretty much everybody would have had a basic programming class of some sort in high school or elsewhere. And you know that you can say A equals 1 plus 2, print A. Well, those are the logical programs of yore, back in the good old days. Nowadays, when we're talking about AI, we're talking about systems that we, between you and me, Josh, we don't know how they work. You know, yeah, okay, we know how the basic programs work in order to train the AI, but we're feeding it information. The AI is basically developing an opinion or, you know, the ultimate answer all by itself. And because there are billions of different pathways inside an AI in order to come up with the solution for whatever problem you've posed to the AI, billions of different ways to go through this all happen in a fraction of a second. There's no way for us to know exactly how an AI is going to behave in any condition. And in fact, the AIs are programmed with a certain amount of randomness in them, so that you can't, it's not going to just always sound like the same thing, same answer. And remember, too, it doesn't have any real logic, certainly no intelligence. So your question about how far are we from having an autonomous system that could turn on us, we are not far away at all. And the only thing that can protect us, frankly, Josh, from this sort of thing is the air gap I just mentioned, right? If you've got AI involved and there's any way for AI to get out, not that it's trying to be malicious, but any way for it to get out, it's going to find that way in order to solve the problem you've assigned to it.
4: Right. It's a logical conclusion that it would do exactly what it did in the case you just described because, hey, more information for me to complete the task, right? So
5: yeah.
4: Makes perfect sense. Want to switch gears a little bit on another story regarding the fake FBI scam. Can you explain what this is all about and what's been happening?
5: Yeah, this is something that's been happening, this type of thing, for a very long time. In this case, the criminals are trying to be federal agents, pretend them, right? Prosecutors, perhaps. They're using spoofed phone numbers, fake badges, and video calls to scare people into sending money, cryptocurrency, or gift cards. That one always gets me, right? And, you know, really, the IRS or the FBI or the local sheriff is going to ask you to get a Walmart or an Amazon card.
4: But this is still working? It's that basic of a scam and it's actually still working?
5: It is. They're using real sounding names, real names, in fact, in many cases. And I got a warning about this from the FBI InfraGuard program. But so they'll find an FBI agent whose name is listed on the website or elsewhere and use that. So if you do a quick Google search for that name, it's going to show, yeah, FBI agent that investigates this kind of crime or whatever. And so now there's some legitimacy. And then they build on top of the legitimacy that they're trying to establish. They build right on top of that urgency. It needs to be done right now. And they're telling you to move your money right now into a safe government account. Sometimes this particular one, because the scammers are going to try and get it. So, you know, move it over here. Oh, my gosh. But, yeah, it's working and AI is helping because they can now do almost live phone calls using AI and even videos. And there's quite a story about that from a couple of years ago in South Korea where a lady was scammed out of $100,000 by a big-name Hollywood actor that, of course, wasn't real.
4: Wow. All right, Craig Peterson, we'll have to leave it there. Thank you so much, and we'll see you next
3: this
4: week.
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0: Bill O'Reilly here, and I'm warming up. Stand by for the O'Reilly Update Morning Edition. 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On this Wednesday, I'm thinking about fraud in America. The federal government is now suspending funds for Medicaid to Minnesota and California. If you get sick in Minneapolis or LA or anywhere in those states, the federal money may not be there to reimburse you. So why is this happening? Well, the Trump administration believes both states are allowing massive fraud to take place. Federal dollars are being stolen, and local authorities are not doing much about it. Last week, Robert Kennedy Jr., Secretary of Health and Human Services, said, quote, "We have reason to believe that money is being misused. We have a duty to stop the payments." Well, here are the facts. Prosecutors believe criminals in Minnesota stole at least $9 billion from the taxpayers, a similar situation happening in California. At least 80 individuals now face federal charges, but state officials under Governor Tim Walz and radical Attorney General Keith Ellison did little. The feds had to make those cases. The truth is, far-left leadership enables this kind of fraud. Progressive politicians generally are not really interested in the theft of federal money, especially if immigrants are involved. Back in a moment. 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More analysis later on.
3: Now, your AccuWeather forecast.
6: Plenty of clouds and rather humid today with a couple of showers moving in for the afternoon. A high near 70. Cloudy and breezy tonight. Periods of rain and a thunderstorm. The low 61. Tomorrow, cloudy, breezy and cool with intermittent rain and drizzle. The high 68. On Friday, intervals of clouds and sunshine. Warmer and rather humid. There can be a passing shower. High 77. For Saturday, times of sun and clouds. Warm and humid with a chance of a shower. High 78. Sunday, clouds, some sun, warm and humid, chance of an afternoon shower, high 80. I'm AccuWeather meteorologist Joe Lundberg on Southern Maine's official weather station. 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
7: Let's go to Donna from Shapley. 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
4: So, the ability to sue is not indicative of the merits of a lawsuit. I mean, anybody can sue anybody for anything in this country, for good or for worse. Take that for what it's worth. But the merits of a lawsuit ultimately get determined through the process. And the fact that ICE gets sued constantly is as much an indicator of the litigious nature of the opposition as it is anything to do with ICE in general. Now, all cases have to be looked at through the lens of the individual facts that surround them. So, for example, in the Biddeford case, as Matt and I talked

0: talked about this last week. What exactly happened there? We don't know. We don't know. What we do know now is ISIS confirmed that the agent involved in that shooting is being investigated really from the perspective of their background. This has been brought up by others, both in the state and around the country, that this guy had a questionable background, including domestic violence, some mental health issues. If those things are true, there's no question. It raises serious questions as to why this individual had been hired in the first place or was allowed to remain in a law enforcement capacity. Because if he was going through divorces. So in a divorce, people can hurl horrible allegations against each other. And it's not uncommon. So just the fact that somebody alleged this in a divorce proceeding doesn't mean it's true. It needs to be investigated. Also, the idea that he may have been bipolar and was medicated also needs to be investigated. But if these things are true, that it's a huge red flag and it raises serious questions as to how, A, he got on the job and, B, how he was able to keep the job. At the same time, you still have to look at the facts and circumstances as to what happened in Biddeford. All of those things about him can be true, but it doesn't automatically mean that the shooting in question was not legitimate. That is going to turn on what happened. Was that car used as a weapon, intentionally or otherwise? Okay, we have one eyewitness report out of Biddeford, and that is that the car was being driven in a hostile way towards the agents. I don't know if that's what happened. ICE is investigating the background of the officer that was involved in the shooting. And as I said, that background check may prove that he was unfit to serve. It doesn't automatically prove that the shooting was unjustified. That has to be looked at independently based on the facts and circumstances, although having somebody on the force who shouldn't be there is obviously bad enough in and of itself. But it raises another question, and it's related but distinct. Now, this officer involved in the shooting in Biddeford has been an ICE agent for over a decade. So he's been on the force since Obama was president, okay? He's not a new hire. But ICE is surging, right? They are being plussed up in their budget. And I'll tell you, having worked in public safety for 30 years, had many law enforcement and have many law enforcement agencies that are clients of mine, I will recall what a major city police chief once said to me probably 10, 12 years ago about hiring and training and recruiting and all of that. And he said to me, when it comes to trouble with law enforcement officers, he said he could trace it back to one of two things, the hiring and the training. On the hiring side, it's hiring the wrong person, that they get through the vetting process, whatever that process is. And then even if you get the right people on the job, if they're not adequately trained, they're not going to be able to perform at the highest and the best levels. And one of the risks you have when you try to ramp up an agency like ICE, which has been underfunded, given its mission, really for the last 50 years, even when it was the INS, the Immigration and Naturalization Service, even then it was underfunded. The problem is there's a rush and you can't rush it. Now, that does not affect what happened in Biddeford, because again, this agent has been on the job for 10 years. But going forward, you cannot rush the hiring and the training of these agents. If you do that, you are asking for trouble. You are guaranteed trouble. And that is something that, you know, chiefs of police understand, any the good ones do anyway, that is where trouble starts. That's the seed of it, right? The wrong person gets on the job, or even the right people get on the job, but they're not adequately trained. So that's a word of caution as ICE ramps up now and into the future. You can't short circuit any of this stuff. There's no workarounds. You got to vet these people. You got to make sure that they're actually capable of doing the job. And then you got to give them the tools and the training to do it. You can't just send them out there, give them a week, you know, give them a PowerPoint presentation. I recall, you know, the Secret Service, when it came to some of the security around Trump, with giving PowerPoint presentations to local law enforcement about what they're supposed to do to protect the president at a major event. That's crazy. You can't do that. Okay, you got to put the time and effort in. You got to have the face-to-face. All right, we're coming up on a break here.
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0: message was a legitimate threat. 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
3: 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Three new laws limiting cooperation with ICE agents going to effect today in Maine. The laws that were passed earlier this year limit the ability of police, schools, hospitals, even landlords to cooperate or share information with immigration agents without a warrant. ACLU of Maine Policy Director Michael Cabede says the new laws are about safety and trust in government.
4: This law will make Maine communities safer by building community trust in government officials and ensuring every person can call for help in an emergency.
3: In response, DHS issued a statement saying 7 of the top 10 safest cities in the country cooperate with ICE and that agents aren't going to schools or hospitals to make arrests. Two Connecticut firefighters on vacation in Maine helped contain a house fire in Scarborough. The two firefighters spotted smoke coming from the home on Sea Meadows Lane Tuesday afternoon and woke up two people who were sleeping inside to escort them out. They used a fire extinguisher and garden hose to contain the flames until responding firefighters arrived. One firefighter was evaluated and released from the hospital, but there were no other injuries. Investigators said that fire was accidental. There's been no word on a cause. A Parsonsfield man was injured when a gasoline torch triggered a flash fire. State Fire Marshal's office says the 32-year-old man suffered burn injuries when the gas torch he was using to cut metal barrels ignited. He arrived at a local health center with first and second degree burns before being transferred to Maine Medical Center in Portland. He is expected to make a full recovery. And now your latest forecast from AccuWeather meteorologist Joe Lundberg.
5: Mostly cloudy and rather humid today. A couple of showers around this afternoon. The high not far from 70. Tonight will be cloudy and breezy with periods of rain and a thunderstorm. The low 61. Remaining cloudy and breezy tomorrow with a few showers. The high just 68.
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7: It's Chuck, Paul, and Tucker with you, and we got a jam-packed day today. Things that are on the calendar. We've got a Fed meeting. Exciting one, too, might I add. We've got earnings happening today. A tiny little company called Insperity reporting earnings today that everyone's all excited about. If that one doesn't get you excited, something called Q2 is reporting Q2 earnings, which is fantastic. I don't know what they do the rest of the quarters. And MYR reports earnings as well. So we're pretty jacked up about those. 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

0: launching a barrage of missiles at American forces in the Middle East, the U.S. partnering with Saudi Arabia to also hit Iran-backed militias in neighboring Iraq. Oil prices jumping back up there again amid the fighting. The markets are sinking as well. Dow down 752. Federal Reserve's policy board expected this afternoon to keep interest rates steady. This is ABC News.
1: You've seen the ads. Millions of dollars in lies are flooding Maine. 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And the only way for Maine to beat back their lies is for us to keep telling the truth.
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7: Well, markets are selling off ahead of a busy afternoon where the Fed will announce a decision on interest rates at 2, followed by tech earnings from Microsoft and Meta after the bell. Furthermore, oil jumping higher after Iran targeted a U.S. base in Jordan. Right now, the Dow is selling off 1.5% or 808 points lower. S&P 500 down 0.75%. NASDAQ down about 1% or 238 points lower. Russell 2000 down 0.9%. 10-year Treasury yield is up 2 basis points at 4.62%. And oil jumping over 6.5%. Trading at $84 a barrel. Procter & Gamble reported second quarter earnings that beat expectations but came up short on revenue as underwhelming demand for its products weighed on sales. That stock down by 2%. Meanwhile, shares in AI infrastructure company Vertiv are sinking 13% after it reported mixed quarterly results where earnings and revenue beat, but its revenue year-on-year organic growth disappointed. Elsewhere, GE Healthcare Technologies is surging 11% after it beat earnings expectations for the second quarter and reaffirmed its full-year earnings guidance. And Ford is up by nearly 5% after it reported mixed second quarter results, but still hiked its 2026 outlook, saying it was confident customers would continue to buy pricey pickups and SUVs. I'm Tucker Silva, and that is Wall Street Watch.
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8: As promised, we got Todd Lutsky with us here now for Ask Todd. Why do we call it Ask Todd, you ask? Well, we call it that because this is your chance to ask Todd your estate planning questions live on air right now, this very minute. Last week, we got through four of them. Usually, we get through two or three, but phone lines are open at 888 888-

0: Cushing and Dolan. Remember, we call the segment Ask Todd, so you can ask Todd your estate planning questions. 888-205-2263 is the number. Still a bit of room on the phone lines. Again, 888-205-2263 is the number. Let's go to Sean in Monson. Sean, what is your question for Todd?
1: Good morning, guys.
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1: Hey, Todd, long time listener. 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
2: Okay.
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1: 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Whether you're buying, selling, refinancing, dealing with a divorce, an estate, all the fun adult stuff, I'm here to give you an honest, accurate appraisal so you can make an informed decision with real numbers. And yes, I'm the Heather who kicks the commercials out of your weekday mornings on Whoopi 100.9.
2: You're welcome.
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9: From ABC News, I'm Sherry Preston. Dr. Anthony Fauci, who became the face of the federal response to COVID, citing his constitutional right against self-incrimination today by, he says, ABC Stephen Portnoy, refusing to answer questions posted by a Republican-controlled Senate panel.
10: Given Senator Paul's obvious obsession.
11: Dr. Anthony Fauci said Committee Chair Rand Paul is bent on seeing him put behind bars. Rather than answering questions about the origins of COVID and whether it might have stemmed from U.S.-backed research in China, Fauci declined.
10: Based upon my rights under the Fifth Amendment,
11: Paul vowed repercussions.
12: It's against the law to obstruct an investigation of Congress.
11: When Fauci's attorney tried to speak,
12: sir, you are not recognized.
11: Paul ordered him removed.
12: Security.
11: Stephen Portnoy, ABC News, Washington.
9: Former FBI Director James Comey's trying to get the case against him thrown out, citing the First Amendment. Federal prosecutors say he posed a serious threat to President Trump when he posted a picture of seashells that spelled out 8647. Iran launching a barrage of missiles toward American forces in Jordan. All were intercepted. Only twice since Clara Barton founded the Red Cross in 1881 has the organization been forced to declare a blood supply crisis. Now is one of those times.
13: Not donations of cash, but donations of blood, especially O negative, the universal donor type. The Red Cross says it has less than a one-day supply of type O.
14: When the margins get that narrow, you might see

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1: 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A slew of new state laws going to affect today in Maine. Nearly 300 laws were approved by lawmakers this past session, including one that goes into effect today that puts limits on the ability of local police to cooperate with immigration officials. Another law gives Maine's tribes exclusive rights to online casino games, a move which is currently being challenged in federal court. Another law now in effect is aimed at providing stronger protections against the harmful impacts of medical debt for Mainers. A 75-year-old Harrington man is charged with arson for allegedly setting a fire earlier this month. Investigators initially believe the structure fire on Main Street was caused by an outdoor burn that got out of control. Investigators later determined the fire was not accidental and arrested Arthur Langley, who's been charged with arson and reckless conduct. He's being held without bail at Washington County Jail, awaiting his first court appearance. And rain in the forecast might not be enough to put a dent in dry conditions in parts of Maine. AccuWeather meteorologist Joe Lundberg says a storm system dumping rain across other states likely won't do much to alleviate drought here in Maine.
2: We'll get a significantly lesser portion of what they're getting over the next 36 hours. Unfortunately, it just means it's going to be cloudy and cool, and that in and of itself may have a cut into tourism and things of that nature, because, you know, just the weather is not that great.
1: That is the U.S. Drought Monitor says Maine's coastal areas are seeing abnormally dry conditions, while portions of York and Cumberland counties are in moderate drought right now. And now your latest forecast from AccuWeather meteorologist Joe Lundberg.
3: Mostly cloudy and rather humid today. A couple of showers around this afternoon. The high not far from 70. Tonight will be cloudy and breezy with periods of rain and a thunderstorm. The low 61. Remaining cloudy and breezy tomorrow with a few showers. The high just 68.
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6: Yeah, it's Chuck, it's Paul, and it's Tucker here, and we've got nothing really great going on in markets this morning. Honestly, it's not great anywhere. It's not like awful, but it's not great. The S&P 500 down 55 points, about 0.75%. Dow was off 800 points, about 1.5%. NASDAQ Composite down 226, about 1%. So I call it a 1% sell-off that's happening. You've got the 10-year Treasury up 3.3 basis points to 4.637. So you've got bonds selling off a little bit. Gold down $36 an ounce to 4,002. Gold selling off a little bit. West Texas Intermediate crude oil up $6 a barrel to $85.29, 7.5% up. Again, there's just not anything that I can point to in today's market that's, you know, good news, and that's not great. Like you like to see something where you can be like, hey, like look at this, but it's just not there unless you like bad news. We've got a Fed meeting today at 2 p.m. Eastern, press conference from Kevin Warsh at 2:30. We've been looking for... Have you found him, Tucker?
7: Huh?
6: You found Kevin?
7: What do you mean?
6: I thought you were going to go play a little sound effect there.
7: Oh, I can.

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10: Paul, what do you got for Stack Roulette?
11: Chuck, want to check in on Nike a little bit. In particular, Nike's business has struggled all across the globe over the course of the last few years or so. They've had a couple CEO changes to try and turn things around. But in particular, one area that they've really struggled in is selling in China. Their sales have fallen about 30% since 2021 in China. And Mike and I were talking about on the show yesterday just which businesses have been able to make significant inroads, which U.S. businesses have been able to make significant inroads in China. And his argument was that very few have had long-term success.
12: I don't know.
11: Thank you, Mike. He thought that he did know that, you know, very few businesses have had long-term success in China. And that prompted me to sort of think about that along the lines of Nike and just did some quick searches. KFC and Yum Brands was probably the most successful one that has kept, you know, longer term inroads there. Cause we had covered yesterday, Starbucks had basically shut down its China operations. And now you have Nike in sort of a free fall there where they did $8 billion in annual revenue in 2021 in China. That number is projected at close to $5.8 billion in 2026 for Nike. Just pointing to the struggles that Nike has had. They really took their eye off the ball over several years on the innovation front and just kept kind of running out their same tired IP of releasing these rare sneakers, and ultimately have had a long haul into trying to turn around their business. And the China market seems like an area that they are just really struggling to make any progress.
10: I want to talk a little bit about

0: 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And as chair of the powerful Appropriations Committee, Susan is delivering the investments that strengthen communities across our state. America's most bipartisan senator, always working for Maine.
1: I'm Susan Collins, and I've approved this message.
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9: 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It's like, wow, like in broad daylight, nobody cares anymore. 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
10: From ABC News, I'm Michelle Franzen. Tense moments on Capitol Hill. Dr. Anthony Fauci appearing before a Senate hearing on the COVID response. That hearing, chaired by Republican Rand Paul, comes after Paul released hundreds of pages from Fauci's diary, which includes the COVID-19 pandemic. The former medical advisor to President Trump during his first term, also the lead of the White House Coronavirus Task Force, and stayed on during the Biden administration. Fauci today invoking his Fifth Amendment rights. ABC's Jay O'Brien has more.
11: President Biden's preemptive pardon, in the words of the chairman of this panel, Rand Paul, who would be the one making any kind of criminal referral to the Justice Department, doesn't cover future actions. It only is retroactive from the date the pardon was issued. And Fauci seemed to acknowledge that as well. So what Fauci was saying in his opening statement there is he believes that Chairman Paul is bent on putting him, in Fauci's words, behind bars.
10: U.S. forces across the Middle East are on high alert following surprise attacks by Iran just days after a pause in fighting was announced by the White House. ABC's Rachel Scott has details.
12: Saudi Arabia under fire from Iranian-backed groups in the region, shooting down drones in the eastern part of the country. Overnight, the U.S. and Saudi Arabia retaliating, striking Iran-backed proxy groups in Iraq. The first time Saudi Arabia has carried out strikes in that country since the start of the war. And in the Red Sea, the Iranian-backed Houthi rebels in Yemen claim to have struck a Saudi oil tanker, threatening another critical waterway in the Middle East.
10: The Federal Reserve Board is wrapping up its two-day policy meeting today. Analysts say the ongoing war with Iran, now in its sixth month, and impact on oil and gas prices could factor in whether the board could raise interest rates. At least 13 people have died in Japan following yesterday's powerful earthquake, according to Japan's prime minister. Crews, meantime, continue to search through the rubble of a collapsed mall in the quake zone. You're listening to ABC News.
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0: to cooperate or share information with immigration agents. ACLU of Maine Policy Director Michael Cabete says the new laws are about safety and trust in government.
1: This law will make Maine communities safer by building community trust in government officials and ensuring every person can call for help in an emergency.
0: And in response, DHS issued a statement saying 7 of the top 10 safest cities in the country cooperate with ICE and that agents aren't going to schools or hospitals to make arrests. Those new restrictions are among dozens of laws that go into effect today in Maine. Another law gives Maine's tribes exclusive rights to online casino games, a move which is being challenged in federal court. Another calls for the creation of a new Office of the Child Advocate to investigate complaints and advise state leaders on the state's child welfare system. Another law is aimed at providing stronger protections against the harmful impacts of medical debt for Mainers. A grease fire at a Searsport home on Tuesday left a 16-year-old girl with serious burn injuries. Investigators say she tried to extinguish the fire on a stovetop and move the pot to the sink where it flared up. The girl was taken to a local hospital before being transferred to Maine Med in Portland for specialized treatment. She suffered burns covering about 30% of her body. That fire caused minimal damage to the home. A 75-year-old Harrington man is charged with arson for allegedly setting a fire earlier this month. Investigators initially believed the structure fire on Main Street was caused by an outdoor burn that got out of control. They later determined the fire was not accidental and arrested Arthur Langley, who was charged with arson and reckless conduct. He's being held without bail at Washington County Jail, awaiting his first court appearance. And dry conditions persist across sections of Maine's coast. AccuWeather meteorologist Joe Lundberg says a storm system that's dumped large amounts of rain on other states won't be as severe here in Maine as it moves in over the next few days. He says August may bring above average temperatures and more rain thanks to a high pressure system that's expanding west.
2: That doesn't mean it's going to rain every day or that there's going to be downpours, but maybe we can get enough rain that we can chip away a little bit at the drought, but also have some days where it's good beach weather, too.
0: And the drought monitor shows Maine's coastal areas with abnormally dry conditions, while portions of York and Cumberland counties are in moderate drought right now. And now your latest forecast from AccuWeather's Joe Lundberg.
3: Mostly cloudy and rather humid today. A couple of showers around this afternoon, the high not far from 70. Tonight will be cloudy and breezy with periods of rain and a thunderstorm, the low 61. Remaining cloudy and breezy tomorrow with a few showers, the high just 68.
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15: Welcome back, everybody, and welcome to the Grace Curley Show. Happy Wednesday. Happy hump day! See, Taylor, I caught it that time. That was my goal. It's quite the hump day. This is going to be one hell of a diary entry for Dr. Fauci. He's got to say to his assistant, block off the entire afternoon. I have some serious writing to do.
16: I think I may have broken the record for the amount of time somebody has invoked the fifth.
15: No.
16: I was complimented on my way out.
15: No, you did not, sir. Very close, though. Yeah, Fauci is always congratulating himself for breaking records. Remember yesterday we read the entry where he was talking about how he did the most TV interviews consecutively. And they used to call it the full Ginsburg, but because he did it for 2 weeks in a row, they started calling it the full Fauci. So he likes to track his own numbers. He's a numbers guy, this Fauci. And you might be asking yourself, well, he invoked the fifth 111 times, so surely he broke the record. But no, I guess Vito Genovese?
17: And don't call me Shirley.
15: Mob boss, crime family member, holds that record. So that's got to be even worse for Fauci.
18: In one day?
15: Yeah, one sitting. Jonathan Turley was keeping

0: track.
1: Who was it?
0: Vito Genovese.
1: Yes. Okay.
0: Vito Genovese.
1: Easy throwing those names around.
0: Yeah. It is what it is. That's what Jonathan Turley said. He was so, Fauci was very close, Taylor. Close, but no bobblehead for him today. Things got very heated. But before I get into all the clips, and please, please, please, if you feel so compelled, call in 844-500-4242. This one of these days is going to be collaborative, okay? This is going to be a group effort. I want to take calls. I want to hear if you think we missed a moment. And you want to put Taylor on the hot seat? You want to have him, you know, checking it on the computer as
1: we
0: speak?
1: You want my ire directed at you personally? Sure.
0: Then call in. You have that opportunity. 844-500-4242. And the reason I want people to call in is because everyone's going to have different takeaways from this. I mean, Fauci elicits a lot of strong feelings. What do you expect? The man tried to destroy the country and came pretty damn close. And then he proceeded to brag about it in his diary journal entries almost every day. One of the things, though, before we get into the Hawley and the Rand Paul, we can argue who did the best job. I really thought Hawley was awesome. I love the way he performs, because that's what it is. It's a performance, you know, and I just think he has a really good cadence to his delivery. But my first question is this. Are you happy that he pled the fifth? Because your instinct is to say, no, what a weasel. Oh, so for the last 5 years, you couldn't shut the hell up about anything. I had to hear about the donuts named after you and the vaccines and herd immunity and the droplets. I couldn't get this guy to be quiet. I used to say, I don't care if he's in an orange jumpsuit. I would prefer if he would just go away. I just want him to go away. That can be his punishment. And really, it's like taking a flower out of the sun and not giving it water. For Fauci, the green room at MSNBC and the green room at CNN, that is his water. That is his oxygen. That is his light. He needs that to thrive. And you can tell that the last couple of days have really taken a toll on him. He looks worse for wear. And so I thought, just keep him. Just the punishment is you just have to get out of my bleeping face. And you can't tell me what to do anymore, and I don't want to hear you on my TV. So I understand why people are watching this and saying, now you have nothing to say? Really? You got pretty mouthy the last couple years. Pretty high on your horse. And now you got nothing for us? Pleading the fifth. I respectfully decline to answer. But I'm almost going to say, I thought it was better this way. I thought, because Fauci's what my mother would call a last worder, okay? I used to be called that too. That was my line when I was a kid, is that if I was ever in an argument, my mom would say, I would huff something under my breath while I was stomping up the stairs. My mom would always say, oh, there she goes, last worder, has to get the last word in. That's Fauci. He's a know-it-all. He wants
1: that makes your mother a last worder too, doesn't it? By definition.
0: Well, that's what we have in common. That's how sometimes we go at it, because it was just like back and forth and back and forth. And I was also the common denominator. We know this, though. We don't need to go through history. If there was ever an argument in the house, you'd find me somewhere in the mix. But with Fauci, it's like it kills him, Taylor, to not, because he's being told now by this idiot lawyer of his, who's also a loudmouth, who's also a pain in the ass. He's being told this is the only way that you're going to survive this, is if, because he's lied a million times, he documented it. He's so arrogant and so stupid and so full of himself that he documented it all. Think Andrew Cuomo. Like, it's not enough that you're committing these crimes. You want to write it all down for posterity's sake. So,
1: what a disparaging of the Italian-American community on today's show so far. But please, go ahead.
0: I have said nothing. I mean, if all these
1: Genovese,
0: people
1: Genovese, Fauci, Cuomo, so, keep going.
0: Hey, keep going. I didn't... Oh, now you're finally getting my angle, Taylor. It took you so long. Now you finally figured it out.
1: Discovered it, yes.
0: With Fauci, it's
1: like...
0: A lot
1: of anti-Semites out there. You're the only anti-Italian to come around.
0: Yeah. No. Finally, someone's called me out on it. With Fauci, though, it's like, you know it's killing him. you know that the lawyer said you have to do this. And also, we're going to talk about the pardon, because the pardon's interesting. Biden pardoned this guy, or Biden's pen, Mr. Otto Pen, President Otto Pen, pardoned Fauci back to 2014. But the key is that anything he does now is not pardon. Like, I don't think you can pardon people for the future, can you? If you could, they definitely would have done that for Hunter, given his track record. So anything he does now, he could be liable for. He got a carte blanche. He got, you know, the magic wand of Biden's auto pen. But going forward, he's putting himself at risk. So you'll notice he's being very careful now. So the lawyer must have said to him, you got to plead the fifth, dude. There's no, you know. But if he had his druthers, Taylor, if he didn't think that it was going to land him in the big house, he would love to talk. He would love to yell at Rand Paul and Josh Hawley and Bernie Moreno. He would love nothing more. And you can see it's killing him. He's got that pen going. You watching that pen, Taylor? He's flipping that pen like Howie Carr. He doesn't have the pen flip yet, but he's trying. He's pounding it into the table. He is losing his mind having to shut up. And I kind of think that's the best thing ever. I kind of think him having to sit there and take it is justice. Because that, to him, is the worst thing, is all of these people telling him exactly who he is, and he can't respond with, you're an idiot, you don't know what you're talking about, you're not a doctor, you're not a scientist, I am the science. What an attack on the... Taylor's saying, I'm attacking the Italian-American community, and I think that's a fair assessment of this opening, but what about all these Republicans attacking the science? This is a real attack on the science today. And the science...
2: Get over it.
0: The science pleading the fifth 111 times. Come on, science. You can do better than that. Science,
2: because
0: has
2: a lot of what
0: everything.
2: You're seeing as attacks on me, quite frankly, are attacks on science.
0: So I think today I'm going to do something different. I'm not going to go based off the cuts I want. I'm going to go based off the order of them. This is like when you listen to an album, Taylor, and you got to listen from the beginning to the end. My husband always says, you got to listen to it in order because it tells a story. I like to skip around.
1: The smart man.
0: Yeah, yeah. He has his moments. Today, we're going in order. So let's start from the top. This is cut five.
3: Although it pains me to do so, because of the respect I have for the legislative branch of government, and my decades-long record of cooperating with Congress, under the advice of my attorneys, I will invoke my right under the Fifth Amendment of the Constitution to refrain from answering your questions. Thank you.
0: Do you think it pains him to do? It probably does pain him.
1: It does, but not for the reason he gave. It's
0: yeah.
1: Not for the respect of the legislative body. It's because he loves to talk
0: he
1: about
0: loves
1: himself.
0: To hear himself talk. I know. And this really, I mean, as someone who, again, is a last worder, I could understand how when you're sitting there, like, think about it like this. If I had to sit through an entire show where Taylor was the host, and I just had to sit there, and I was told, you can't chime in, and for the entire two-hour show, Taylor was maligning my character, that would probably put me in a nut house. They'd probably have to throw the net on me by the end of it. And this is exactly what's happening. All right, so now we have the next cut. We're going to play cut six, and this is Rand Paul. Rand Paul, by the way, just bravo, man. I know I gave you grief about the picnic with Thomas Massey, and you thought Trump didn't invite you to the BBQ or whatever. I know we've had our moments in the past, but I just want to, is it tip my hat, Taylor? Is that the proper way to say it?
1: Sure.
0: Do you tip your hat to
1: Doff
0: someone?
1: Your hat. You can tip your hat.
0: Doff?
1: Doff, yes.
0: Okay, you know what? I'm going to doff my hat, actually. I'm doffing my
1: doff
0: hat
1: it up,
0: to Rand
1: dude.
0: Paul, because he has done such a stellar job over the years. And this was a fight that lesser men would have given up on or moved on from, and he hasn't. And that, I think, and with Rand Paul, you get the sense from him that he's a grudge holder and that he can be a small guy. Like, he can get angry about things and fixate on things and take things personally. In this case, though, it was perfect. In this case, I wouldn't change a thing. So here we go. This is Dr. Fauci pleading the fifth. It's good. You're going to hear a lot of that today. This is cut six.
4: In the red folder on your table is a copy of Section 192 of Title II of the U.S. Code. Your counsel has been provided a copy as well. That section makes it a crime for a witness appearing under subpoena to refuse to answer any questions pertinent to the question under inquiry. Do you have that in front of you?
3: On the advice of counsel, I respectfully decline to answer based upon my rights under the Fifth Amendment of the Constitution.
4: Let the record record that the witness has refused to answer whether there's a folder in front of him based on his Fifth Amendment right.
0: He's scared, man. He doesn't trust himself, Taylor. He doesn't trust himself, which I can respect that. He's like, if I answer about the folder, it's if you give a mouse a cookie. If you give Fauci a cookie, he's going to want a glass of milk. So he's like, if I answer about the folder, man, this could really spiral out of control. He doesn't trust himself. And you know what? Probably the smartest move he's ever made. We shouldn't have trusted him either. We'll be right back. We're going to go through these. We're going to take your calls. Give me your reactions to Fauci. When you watch this, are you not entertained or are you furious? Are you upset? I want to hear your feedback on Fauci in front of the Senate today, invoking the Fifth Amendment 111 times. We'll be right back.
5: I do on occasion say, ciao, Bella.
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3: I'd say even if you live alone, I would wear a mask in the house, especially in the shower, because frankly, droplets can make their way through the drain and come up through somebody else's toilet, infecting them with COVID.
4: It took me longer than it should to figure out if that was a parody or not. You know what I wish one of the senators had done today, Taylor? And this is kind of a throwback, but when I was younger, a popular gimmick to pull on somebody is loser say what. But you do loser say what, but then you say it, you really garble it, you know? So you go, loser say what. And then Taylor would say,
5: what?
4: And I would go, ah, you're a loser, you said what? I wish one of the senators had
5: I do that to my kids all the time.
4: Mature person that you are. I wish one of the senators had looked at Fauci and said, losers say they're pleading the fifth. Don't you agree? And then he would say, I have to plead the fifth. Ah, you're a loser.
5: Nice. Classic.
4: See, this is what I would contribute to the Senate. I don't know why they don't want me. It's a strange, strange thing. All right, so we're going through the clips today that we have of Fauci at this Senate hearing. Very, very strange stuff. He pled the fifth, but he had to plead the fifth to even basic questions like what color's your tie? Is there a folder in front of you? He just didn't trust himself. Today's poll question is brought to you by our latest episode of Meet the Experts, featuring the team from Perfect Smiles. Meet Dr. Tam, Dr. Sai, and Hygienist Lori, and learn how they transform smiles and lives every day. 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I was also able to talk to Dr. Tam a little bit about my Invisalign experience and my TMJ, so it's a really, really great episode, so make sure you check it out. Taylor, what is the poll question, and what are the results thus far?
5: Today's poll question, which you can vote in at gracecurlyshow.com, is, are you saddened or gladdened that Dr. Fauci invoked the Fifth Amendment?
4: I'm going to say I'm gladdened. And I want to read you this tweet from, let me just pull this up here, Stephen Miller. Watching him have to sit there and stew and bite his bleeping tongue is more satisfying than listening to him deflect again. Well, and that's the part of it, is that because he wasn't able to answer these, he wasn't able to muddy the waters with his typical BS of like, you're taking that completely out of context, sir. Yeah, blah, blah, blah, blah, blah. And instead, we just get to listen to all of these senators rip him to shreds. So I'm gladdened. I didn't need more Fauci answering these questions because he wouldn't have answered these questions. He would have deflected. He would have pointed the finger. He would have, you know, heaped more praise on himself. And I'm glad he just had to sit there and listen for once in his life.
5: 30% say they are gladdened that he had to invoke the fifth.
4: All right, so let's go to the next cut here. As I mentioned to you, his lawyer was there by his side, and that was a little tricky, and actually he ended up getting removed, which was a great moment. Can I have cut 7, please?
6: The committee will have to consider after this hearing what appropriate action should be taken against you for the failure to testify after being directed to do so. It's against the law to obstruct an investigation of Congress. There will be repercussions to your refusal to testify today. Senator Peters. You're not recognized. You're not recognized. If you are unruly, you will be removed from the proceeding. You are not recognized, and you are not recognized, sir. Sir, you are not recognized. You are not recognized. Security. We'll hold off. But you will respect these proceedings. You were told not to sit at the table. You insist on sitting at the table, and we told you you would not be recognized. You are not invited here for testimony, sir. You are being disruptive. Would you behave this way in a courtroom? No, because the judge would put you in jail. I can't do that today, but I can have you escorted from the premises. So I would say, sir, sit quietly and don't say another word. I said, sit quietly, you are not recognized. Another word and you're gone. Reclaiming my time.
4: I was just going to say, where's Maxine Waters when we need her? This lawyer thinks he's going to be a little pit bull, or I guess a little chihuahua, for Dr. Fauci. That's not how this works. That's not how any of this works. It's not a courtroom. And I think it's kind of crazy they let him sit at the table to begin with. But next up, when we come back, I'll play the cut of him getting his ass kicked out of the courtroom, which was just a thing of beauty. That to me, Taylor, I know Holly had a great moment asking him what color his tie is. I know Bernie Marino dropped an F-bomb, which I loved. But watching that lawyer have to pack up his lame little accordion and hit the road, Jack. Don't let the door hit you where the good Lord sits.

0: sack it up.
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2: 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It offers a whopping 6% yield on deposits, 3% cash back on purchases. It is not a bank, though. Wall Street getting crushed right now, and renewed hostilities in the Middle East is sending oil surging higher. Also, there are jitters about today's Federal Reserve decision on interest rates and some earnings after the closing bell from tech giants Microsoft and Meta Platforms. Right now, the Dow's down 1 2/3%. The Nasdaq are more than 1% lower. The S&P 500 almost down 1%. And oil up to $85 a barrel. Tom Busby, Bloomberg Radio.
3: ABC News, I'm Michelle Franzen. Dr. Anthony Fauci invoking the Fifth Amendment today at a Senate hearing. Fauci has become a flashpoint in the debate over the federal government's COVID pandemic response.
4: Fauci cited what he described as Senator Rand Paul's obsession with calling for his prosecution, saying he believed he was subpoenaed to testify so he could potentially be prosecuted for perjury.
5: Under the advice of my attorneys, I will invoke my right under the Fifth Amendment of the Constitution to refrain from answering your questions.
4: While President Biden preemptively pardoned Fauci on his last day in office, that clemency wouldn't protect Fauci if he was accused of lying to Congress. He's denied wrongdoing and claims he's being vindictively targeted for his role in the pandemic response. Peter Haralambos, ABC News.
3: The Federal Reserve Board weighing the next move for interest rates, the ongoing war with Iran, the recent tariffs, and inflation, leaving the possibility that the Fed could raise interest rates after its decision today. This is ABC News.
6: Now the latest from the 98.5 FM and AM 560 WGAN News Center. Three new laws limiting cooperation with ICE agents going to effect today in Maine. The laws that were passed earlier this year limit the ability of police, schools, hospitals, even landlords to cooperate or share information with immigration agents without a warrant. ACLU of Maine Policy Director Michael Cabede says the new laws are about safety and trust in government.
7: This law will make Maine communities safer by building community trust in government officials and ensuring every person can call for help in an emergency.
6: In response, DHS issued a statement saying seven of the top 10 safest cities in the country cooperate with ICE and that agents aren't going to schools or hospitals to make arrests. Two Connecticut firefighters on vacation in Maine helped contain a house fire in Scarborough. The two firefighters spotted smoke coming from the home on Sea Meadows Lane Tuesday afternoon and woke up two people who were sleeping inside to escort them out. They used a fire extinguisher and garden hose to contain the flames until responding firefighters arrived. One firefighter was evaluated and released from the hospital, but there were no other injuries. Investigators said that fire was accidental. There's been no word on a cause. A Parsonsfield man was injured when a gasoline torch triggered a flash fire. State Fire Marshal's office says the 32-year-old man suffered burn injuries when the gas torch he was using to cut metal barrels ignited. He arrived at a local health center with first and second degree burns before being transferred to Maine Medical Center in Portland. He is expected to make a full recovery. And now your latest forecast from AccuWeather meteorologist Joe Lundberg.
8: Mostly cloudy and rather humid today. A couple of showers around this afternoon. The high not far from 70. Tonight will be cloudy and breezy with periods of rain and a thunderstorm. The low 61. Remaining cloudy and breezy tomorrow with a few showers. The high just 68.
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10: 844-500-4242. We are going to talk to Matt Boyle in the next hour. We'll hit on Fauci. We'll also talk about Iran, the economy, and so much more. But I just had a thought, Taylor, and Rand Paul actually brought this up with reporters outside of the committee hearing today. He's pleading the fifth, but he's been pardoned by the presidential auto pen. And that right there, and I'm not a legal beagle. Don't tell Fauci I'm a beagle of any kind. He'll get, all of a sudden, he'll have a lot to say. But I do think that if you get pardoned, then part of that deal is that you can't plead the fifth. Because you're not at risk of your words, like, coming back to bite you for something that you did 5 years ago because you've been pardoned for it. It's, in my mind, I think the way it's supposed to work is, hey, you're pardoned, so now the least we can get from you, since we can't put you in prison, the least we can get is the truth, right?
11: Yeah, Josh Hawley did mention that there was a previous Supreme Court case that addressed that, but I don't know, it didn't seem like it was enforceable for some reason.
10: Yeah, and I'm not saying that whatever I just said is any sort of legal reasoning here, but it does seem as though if you've been pardoned for all of your sins dating back to 2014, then why can't you at the very least be honest with us now? You already got something that I don't think you should have gotten. I think Trump has plenty of arguments as to why the pardon's not legit in the first place, mostly the number one reason being Biden was stuck in a closet and had no idea who he was pardoning or what he was pardoning them for. But if you have been pardoned for all these things, why can't you at least tell us what happened so we can try to fix things or try to avoid things in the future? So you get to be pardoned, so you don't get held accountable for anything, and you don't have to tell us about it, and you don't have to talk about it. By the way, I want to read this because this is from the New York Times. There has been I wouldn't say a media blackout on this, but definitely a media brownout. They don't seem to be as focused on this as they would be if Dr. Fauci was a Republican or if this had anything to do that made Republicans look bad. But the New York Times did put out this piece on Dr. Fauci's diary, and here's a quote from it. Dr. Fauci's diary reads like a black comedy of manners in which a 79-year-old social climbing scientist becomes the face of the government's response to a pandemic, and then the toast of the town, the toast of this town. As the death toll rises, so too does the doctor's status and self-regard. He falls in with a fast crowd and becomes consumed by his own image. It would make a really good musical, Taylor. It would. It would be, you know, like the Fauci musical, and then they just have him standing in front of a mirror, and he's just singing to himself, and he's just writing in his diary. You could take this diary. Someone's got to take this diary and make it into something.
11: One-man show. Yeah.
10: Yeah. There's a lot there. All right. So now let's play the next cut I have here, which is Rand Paul. And I teed it up there with the cut where he's telling the lawyer, shut up. He's telling the lawyer, no one invited you. Nobody likes you. Nobody wants you here except for the little guy that nobody else likes, by the way. So why don't you do us all a favor and be quiet or else? And he does give him, Taylor, the parental warning of one more word out of you and you're gone.
11: And the lawyer said, very good. After that, he got the last word in. He was the last worder, too.
10: That's the theme of the show today.
11: Very well.
10: The last worders. But I always tell people, and I'm no parenting expert, Lord knows, but one thing I notice with people my age who are also parenting and, you know, trying to raise kids who are good members of society, one of the pitfalls I notice with parenting is people who make threats and then do not make good on it. I see it all the time. A lot of countdowns. I'll give you 5 seconds and then you're not getting a cake pop. If you don't do this in 5 seconds, you're not getting a cake pop. And the kid is looking at the parent going, you've done this a million times before. I'm getting the cake pop. And I'm looking at the parent thinking, you're giving this kid a cake pop. Who are you kidding? If you don't make good on the threat, it means nothing. Well, here's the thing. Rand Paul threatened to kick this guy out if he said anything else. And I think the guy thought Rand Paul was bluffing. That Mr. Lawyer Man, attorney for Fauci, whatever his name is, was mistaken. Can I get cut 8, please?
12: You were told not to sit at the table. You insist on sitting at the table, and we told you you would not be recognized. You are not invited here for testimony, sir. You are being disruptive. Would you behave this way in a courtroom? No, because the judge would put you in jail. I can't do that today, but I can have you escorted from the premises. So I would say, sir, sit quietly and don't say another word. I said, sit quietly, you are not recognized. Another word and you're gone.
13: So, Mr. Chairman, I'd like to hear what the attorney has to say.
12: He is not recognized by the committee or the chair. If he speaks again, he will be removed from the room. This testimony is from Anthony Fauci. This is not a game with his lawyers. He can advise. His lawyers can give him advice. He's got a half dozen here. They're all allowed to talk to him.
13: Yes.
12: All right? Yeah. But the attorneys are not recognized. In fact, the attorney was told not to sit at the table, and he's not obeying that recommendation. There's a row behind you, sir. That's where you were told to sit, and you're not. And now you're disrupting the proceedings. And so, look, this is the way Anthony Fauci wants to be remembered, for a lawyer not listening to the rules. That's the way you want to be remembered, and that's what you're going to do. You are not recognized, sir. Security, please remove him from the room.
10: Let's go, let's go, let's go, let's go! You're out of here! And then he had to pack up his sad little briefcase full of crap, full of diary entries. Maybe he's going to write a diary entry tonight. Dear diary, I was trying to do my best with Dr. Fauci, but that Rand Paul was so mean. Yeah, that's why Fauci always calls Rand Paul a bleep bleep. He's big on, I'm not going to say the curse word, Taylor, because I know I'll get in trouble, but he has one curse word that he likes to call people, and he called Rand Paul it a lot. And it makes sense why. These two have a very, very contentious relationship. Now, I also want to mention he's pleading the fifth, and I remember a time, it feels like a million years ago, where pleading the fifth, invoking the Fifth Amendment, was a sign that you were guilty, Taylor. It was a sign that you were a criminal. And anytime Trump decided to do it, he was taking the advice of his legal counsel. We were told, see, an innocent person doesn't plead the fifth. This is all we need to know. Case closed. This guy is a criminal. And now that Fauci's there and he can't comment on his own diaries, he can't comment on COVID, something that he was the lead expert on. Now all of a sudden pleading the fifth is just, you know, something you have the right to do. It's actually a beautiful thing. It's a wonderful thing. More people should do it, according to the left. But there was a time, not too long ago, where pleading the fifth was a sign of a crime. And here's the flashback for you. This is Ed Krasenstein on Twitter. He wrote, President Trump's, this is a flashback to 2018, President Trump's lawyer, Michael Cohen, just invoked his Fifth Amendment right, basically admitting that he's a criminal. But yeah, Michael Cohen does it. He's a criminal. And I'm not disagreeing. But then he also says, Republicans, this is what he said 2 hours ago, Republicans, Dr. Fauci pleaded the fifth, so he is guilty. Also Republicans, Trump pleading the fifth doesn't mean he's guilty. I don't care. If someone wants to plead the fifth in a court of law, that's fine. I do think it's weird if you have a pardon and you're not going to get in trouble for anything.
14: I don't care!
10: Why you can't tell us. And also, it's like, again, you always have so much to say. And now you have the floor. And now you don't want it anymore. It just seems a little strange to me. Now, this is Rand Paul because Dick Blumenthal wanted the lawyer to testify for Fauci so that the two of them have a back and forth. So you got Rand Paul, Dr. Rand Paul versus Stolen Valor, Dick Blumenthal. This is cut nine. And keep in mind, Dick Blumenthal, he understands Fauci, you know? He's the liar's game recognizes game. He's looking at this guy. He's going, hey, he's a liar. I can relate to that. Okay? I have his back. These liars, they respect each other.
11: If you're going to lie about your hair color, what won't you lie about?
10: If you're going to lie about your hair color, if you're going to lie about your service, in the case of Fauci, if you're going to lie about herd immunity and vaccines and masks and droplets and and lab origins and COVID and where it started and gain of function, why wouldn't you lie about anything? So these two are kindred spirits, brothers in Christ, and they come together, and Rand Paul's not having any of it. This is cut nine.
15: Not in a show trial, not as part of a continuing vendetta against a single individual. And unfortunately, I fear that is what we are seeing today. America deserves better. Thank you, Mr. Chairman.
12: In no courtroom in America can you have your witness plead the Fifth Amendment and then your attorney gets to testify. That's what that letter is. The attorney's complaining and testifying, saying, he didn't do it, the prosecution's unfair. You don't get to do that. That's one thing you give up when you take the Fifth Amendment. You say, I'm not going to testify, I'm not going to give you any information. You don't then get to put your lawyer forward to justify it. He can do it in the press. But you can't come and testify. He was not invited to testify. And he was out of order, and it was appropriate to have him injected.
10: Yeah, a lot of what Democrats do, and I've seen this on social media before, it's really true, though. A lot of what they do is they love to play smart and dumb at the same time. So much of what they're doing on a daily basis is pretending not to understand basic rules. Like Dick Blumenthal. How old is Dick Blumenthal? He's old. Okay, I don't know if he's Nancy Pelosi old, but he's old. I think he's octogenarian. He's been around for a minute. He's been around there for a minute. This ain't his first rodeo. He knows exactly how this works. So now he's having Rand Paul explain this to him as if he doesn't get it. He gets it. They just think that the rules don't apply to them. They just think that every day it's like, oh, it's a new performance. It's a new show. We'll try it this way. No, there are rules to this, and he knows it. All right, so now
11: Dick Blumenthal is a spry 80 years old.
10: 80, the big 80. Okay, so now we have cut 10. This is Rick Scott, senator from Florida. This is when we start to get into the meat of this. This is cut 10.
14: Here's how you impacted my family and people close to me. I have daughters with children. You can't imagine the questions they had around vaccines for their kids and themselves. And the pressure, the unbelievable pressure to make the right decision for their health. I can tell you pregnant women who worked with me were so scared because every time they went to the doctor, they were told something different about taking the vaccine. And you caused this. Imagine being a mom trying to protect their kids or an expectant mother trying to figure out what to do. Every 3 weeks, a doctor tells you a new set of guidance on a vaccine. The haphazard information you released and pushed on the American people with little research is appalling. And why there's so much distrust in our institutions today. That trust is crucial to public health, and you, more than any person or event in my lifetime, have destroyed that trust for millions of Americans. You lied to hundreds of millions of people amid the worst public health crisis in a century. You failed to follow your own guidance. You forced people to watch their loved ones die alone over the phone. It's disgusting. You destroyed the federal government's credibility when it comes to public health. We have entire generations of Americans who, rightfully so, do not trust our institution to keep people safe because of you. This has destroyed decades of progress and lifetimes of work because you wanted to fuel your own ego and be the center of attention. What would you do differently knowing what you know today, Dr. Fauci?
16: On the advice of counsel, I respectfully decline to answer based upon my rights under the Fifth Amendment to the Constitution.
14: All the evidence is right here, and you still can't bring yourself to tell the truth or apologize because you received an auto pen pardon from a staffer in the Biden White House. If we have another pandemic tomorrow, millions could die because of what you did to make Americans lose trust in their government when it comes to medicine and health care. How many families have you apologized to, had to watch their loved ones die alone? You breached public trust, and now you're hiding behind a fraudulent pardon. Your legacy will not be as a man who has saved America from COVID, but as a man who destroyed the public trust in America's public health institutions in exchange for 5 minutes of fame. This is how history will remember you. I yield back.
10: You know, everything Rick Scott is saying is true. Like the trust that has been eroded, the amount of people that died and their loved ones weren't able to say goodbye to them. And I get all that. And I'm holding that in one hand. But on the other hand, what I think Rick Scott is missing here, he's missing some critical context. Dr. Fauci had dishes and restaurants named after him. Julia Roberts called him a personal hero. Bono dedicated a song to him mid-concert. So it's like, yeah, it's a little bit, we got to balance this out. Yes, could people not say goodbye to their parents as they died in a nursing home? Yes, that is true. But Dr. Fauci got to meet celebrities. And so I just want us to keep that in mind as we go forward. I don't want to lose sight of that, Taylor. I don't want to lose sight of what was important, what was happening during this time for Fauci, the man. Not the myth, not the legend, but the man who's walking around town getting invited to things that he never thought he'd get invited to. and being the star of the show. And also, I didn't even mention this, but I do think it's vital. The cover of magazines. The cover of magazines. Does Rick Scott care about that? Does he factor that into his calculation? I don't know. But these are important things. We have more great cuts here for you when we come back.
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4: A lot of people texting in saying that their favorite was Bernie Marino from Ohio. He was great, but I think Josh Hawley, for me, took the cake. Let's have a little bit of Josh Hawley to Dr. Fauci. Cut 11, please.
5: At the end of the day, it wasn't just about the money, really, was it? It was really about a power trip. I mean, through all of this, you want to be the most famous scientist in the world. You were so focused on getting every award and every drop of cash that you could, all because you wanted to be on TV. You wanted to be the sun god of science. You wanted to be the guy who was in charge of it all. You wanted to lambast Trump. You wanted to make sure that nobody else stole your spotlight. You wanted to be the guy. You had time to sit for In Style magazine. Here's what you were doing with your time. You could sit for In Style magazine, but you can't answer questions for the American people. You could sit for In Style magazine, but you're here taking the fifth. You could sit for In Style magazine and get $1 million in cash awards. But now the cat's got your tongue. I bet he does. I tell you what, here's my conclusion from all of this. This was really all about you the whole time. Somewhere along the way, you lost your way. You may have been a good public servant at one time, I don't know. But I can tell you from reading your emails now, from looking at what you did, how you used your employees, somewhere along the line, it became all about you. You became a narcissist and a megalomaniac and a liar. And you've lied to the American people, and you've lied to this body. And you've disgraced your profession by doing it. You called yourself the most famous scientist in the world. You've done more to harm science than anybody in my lifetime. And I hope you'll go home and write that in your diary.
4: Wow. Dear Diary, Ron, you're up next. What's going on, Ron? What do you make of that?
6: Grace, how are you?
4: Good. What's up?
6: Hey, I'm not only disgusted with Fauci, I'm disgusted with the whole Democrat Party. That Senator Gary Peters that came right after Rand Paul opened the questioning, he basically maligned the investigation and the committee. And when you're talking about the Democrats comparing Trump taking the fifth and Fauci taking the fifth, I saw online that the Democrats are comparing Trump hurting E. Jean Carroll's feelings to 20 million people dead globally. So it's just these Democrats are allowed to get away with breaking all the rules of logical argument.
4: Yeah, it's apples and oranges. One other thing I think is weird, because Hawley said it's about the money. I do think with Fauci was more about the fame. He had plenty of money. He was making over $400,000 a year. And that's just his salary, not even all the grift graft that was going on. But he seemed to like the attention. We'll be right back with Matt Boyle.
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0: a move which is being challenged in federal court. Another calls for the creation of a new Office of the Child Advocate to investigate complaints and advise state leaders on the state's child welfare system. Another law is aimed at providing stronger protections against the harmful impacts of medical debt for minors. A grease fire at a Searsport home on Tuesday left a 16-year-old girl with serious burn injuries. Investigators say she tried to extinguish the fire on a stovetop and move the pot to the sink where it flared up. The girl was taken to a local hospital before being transferred to MaineMed in Portland for specialized treatment. She suffered burns covering about 30% of her body. That fire caused minimal damage to the home. A 75-year-old Harrington man is charged with arson for allegedly setting a fire earlier this month. Investigators initially believed the structure fire on Main Street was caused by an outdoor burn that got out of control. They later determined the fire was not accidental and arrested Arthur Langley, who was charged with arson and reckless conduct. He's being held without bail at Washington County Jail, awaiting his first court appearance. And dry conditions persist across sections of Maine's coast. AccuWeather meteorologist Joe Lundberg says a storm system that's dumped large amounts of rain on other states won't be as severe here in Maine as it moves in over the next few days. He says August may bring above average temperatures and more rain thanks to a high pressure system that's expanding west.
1: That doesn't mean it's going to rain every day or that there's going to be downpours, but maybe we can get enough rain that we can chip away a little bit at the drought, but also have some days where it's good beach weather, too.
0: And the drought monitor shows Maine's coastal areas with abnormally dry conditions, while portions of York and Cumberland counties are in moderate drought right now. And now your latest forecast from AccuWeather's Joe Lundberg.
2: Mostly cloudy and rather humid today. A couple of showers around this afternoon, the high not far from 70. Tonight will be cloudy and breezy with periods of rain and a thunderstorm, the low 61. Remaining cloudy and breezy tomorrow with a few showers, the high just 68.
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15: Welcome back, everyone, to the Grace Curley Show to set up this next segment with the one and only Matt Boyle from Breitbart. I want to play a cut here from Senator Bernie Moreno from Ohio to Dr. Fauci today. Can I have cut 12, please, Taylor?
16: Those policies were put in place because you had moronic politicians that listened to the words of a megalomaniac who was more interested in having met a Kardashian than the suffering of the American people. And that is you. Your advice to communities like that, to idiotic politicians who enforce those rules, arrested that mom for watching a football game with her own family outside. When that story broke, I said to myself, I cannot stand idly on the side and watch this happen. It was about 6 years ago today that I decided I'm going to give up my businesses, sell them all, run for office, run for the United States Senate. Here I am sitting in front of you 6 years later saying, who the f*** do you think you were for doing that?
15: Yeah, so Fauci did inspire a lot of people, but not always in the way that I think he thought he was inspiring people. Matt, I wanted your reaction to that. A lot of these senators calling Dr. Fauci a megalomaniac, saying he's done some permanent damage to the U.S. What were your takeaways from this hearing today?
17: First and foremost, I thought Dr. Fauci was pardoned. I don't know why he needs to keep asserting the Fifth Amendment, right? Like, to not answer any questions. The fact of the matter is that I think that the assertion of the Fifth Amendment that he made repeatedly, I think more than 100 times, somebody will probably have a full count of it, is it's tenuous at best. Because the argument

0: That he's making in so asserting the Fifth Amendment or claiming, you know, refusing to answer questions is that he might say something that could be used against him in a perjury charge later. Well, the fact of the matter is that the underlying content of what he was there to supposedly testify about, he's been pardoned for. So by right. Joe Biden, supposedly, I know it was done on an auto pen. But so there's arguments to be made as to whether or not that pardon is even legitimate. But that being said, the fact of the matter is that I think that what the Senate Republicans should do is immediately move to hold him in contempt of Congress and then prosecute him for his refusal to cooperate with a duly issued congressional subpoena to testify, because he doesn't have Fifth Amendment protection against stuff that you've been pardoned for. So I do think that the very broad assertion of privilege, and you've seen people across the board, you know, I think I saw somebody from Politico even saying that it's a very tricky legal argument to make, that you are just not going to answer any questions because you may say something that's untrue that you could then later be held perjury charges over. So if the underlying content hadn't been previously pardoned, that would be a different scenario. But it's definitely a tricky argument. But I think that the Supreme Court has weighed in on this exact kind of a question plenty of times, dating back more than a century. And so hopefully the Republicans don't just take it and they go take it to the next level here, rather than just, you know, accepting the Fifth Amendment claims repeatedly from Dr. Fauci. That being said, also, I think that it's a stark reminder of everything that Dr. Fauci did to harm this nation and to harm the world. He was an atrocious individual. A holy terror, frankly, as the, you know, the head of public health for the U.S. government for decades. What he did, it's essentially, the atrocities, right? Like, he committed atrocities. The damage that was done during the COVID lockdowns, to our nation's kids who were out of school, to our workforce, to our society, we're never going to go back fully to the way it was before. And it's him to blame, right? He could have done something different than what he did. And that's what's so astounding about the diary entries that we've seen released over the course of the last, you know, week or so, that Dr. Rand Paul, Senator Rand Paul, was able to uncover as the chairman of the committee, that these diary entries showed that he knew what he was doing was wrong, and he did it anyway, right? Like, yeah. He knew that the virus came from a lab, and he did it all anyway. He knew that the things that he was saying and doing were lies, and that he did it anyway. And that's what's
1: yeah,
0: so
1: he said. He said, Matt, just to throw in another one, because this one really stuck out to me, he tried to weasel out of the claim that he shut down schools, but in the diary entries, he's bragging about it. Well, I told Bill de Blasio to shut the school down. I also told him to shut restaurants down. So he knows that he was the reason a lot of places were being shut down. A lot of people are losing their businesses. A lot of kids were not, you know, being educated in the way they should have been. And he bragged about it in his diary. But then when confronted with it after the fact, once kind of the worm started to turn on COVID, he played dumb, like Mickey the Dunce. Oh, I didn't have anything to do with that. I don't shut schools down. When in reality, he knew the power he had. He was just wielding it in a really bad way. Matt, I did want to ask you about what's happening with Iran. So Iran hit U.S. assets in Jordan. The president responded to this by saying that we're going to beat the bleeping bleep out of them. I wanted to get your reaction to what this means for this conflict. Obviously, there had been a pause since last Friday. It is looking like that pause is no longer going to be part of the equation. And the other part is that Saudi Arabia has joined us in these kind of retaliatory strikes. There are a lot of headlines saying, oh, they're being dragged into this. You know, they didn't want to be dragged into this. What's your read on the situation as far as the escalation goes?
0: Well, I don't think the escalation is a good thing for President Trump or for the country politically, et cetera, right? Like, I think that if you go back several months now, we achieved the military objective that President Trump set out to achieve. Iran will never have a nuclear weapon, thanks to President Trump and what he did with Operation Epic Fury. Whether they take the diplomatic route or they take the hard way route, which they seem to be taking the hard way route, right, like rather than the diplomatic route, though that looked like originally they might go down the diplomatic route, and then we've seen, you know, flashes of that over the course of the months since. The fact of the matter is that their nuclear capabilities have been totally decimated and destroyed. They will never have a nuclear weapon now because of President Trump, or because of Operation Epic Fury and what President Trump did here. But that being said, the president's got to figure out a way out of this mess, right? Like, so we don't want to get stuck in a forever war. And I think that the president, I trust him implicitly. It's a tough situation to be in. But the fact is that, you know, he's got to get the oil markets restabilized and back to normal. And he's got to figure out a way that this thing is wrapped up and finished off, right? Like, and so, but the objective was achieved, and it was achieved months ago, right? Like, so now the question is how do you get out of this mess, right? Like, and
1: is there a split, Matt, because I know you're close with people in the administration. I know you have a lot of sources there. Is there a split in this administration about a way to handle this? Obviously, J.D. Vance was kind of the face of the more diplomatic approach. To be frank, I don't blame people for saying, how are you going to have a diplomatic approach with the Iranian regime if they're not going to abide by anything in it? But then you also have the Marco Rubios, who are kind of going with a different approach or seem to have a little bit of a tougher stance. So is there a split, or is that just the way it's being framed to us? Like, inside, is everyone on the same page?
0: They're all on the same page. They're all working together, and they all follow the president. So, like, no, that's just nonsense hour. Look, let me be clear. Marco Rubio is never running for president against J.D. Vance. That will never happen. Like, there are people like Rupert Murdoch who would like to see that happen, or like Ken Griffin, et cetera. That's not going to happen, right? Like, Marco is on board with JD. JD is on board with Trump. Like, they are all working together as one unit inside this administration. JD Vance will be the Republican candidate for president in 2028. And there may be people that run against him, but one of those people will not be Marco Rubio, right? Like, so this whole notion of people trying to read this thing or that thing into this thing or that thing with regard to the Iran conflict, what they're doing is they're trying to project their political wishes for the future on, you know, using the ongoing news cycle to do that. But I don't think that that's going to work. And because, again, Marco Rubio has already made it clear publicly, repeatedly, that he will endorse J.D. Vance on the first day of a J.D. Vance presidential campaign. And so I think that's it's abundantly clear that this is all just, you know, the nonsense, frankly, right? Like, the president's the one calling the shots. So when the vice president goes and meets with them and seeks the diplomatic route, that's the president who asked him to do that. When the secretary does certain things, that's the president that asked him to do that. So, no, President Trump is completely in command of this thing. And anybody that's arguing differently, like certain talking heads on the, you know, the Fox News channel, they're just wrong, right? Like, they just don't understand what's happening in Trump world. And but again, I do think that the president's got to figure out a way out of this thing, and he's got to wrap it up. So I don't know exactly how that looks like and how he gets there. But again, sometimes if you hit him really hard, then all of a sudden they'll back off again. And, you know, so who knows? So we'll see.
1: Yeah, well, it seems like what he plans on doing. I mean, that quote keeps going around that he said, we're going to beat the bleeping bleep out of them. And sometimes he puts in a, if they don't do this. But right now, it just seems like that's the statement in and of itself, is that's happening. Matt Boyle from Breitbart, thank you so much for joining us today. Matt, tell everyone where they can find you and follow you.
0: Yeah, at Breitbart.com and at MBoyle1 on X Twitter.
1: Thank you, sir. And we will talk to you again very soon, I'm sure. I wanted to let everybody know that as you drive around right now, you're probably seeing more and more real estate for sale signs. Nothing stigmatizes a piece of property more than when it just sits there on the market. Because then everyone starts to whisper, they're like, oh, do you see that house? Do you see that house on Green Street? Yeah, but it's been sitting there for a while. Why do you think? What's wrong with it? Is something wrong with it? You don't want that. You want to put that for sale sign up You don't even want a for sale sign. They get wobbly. 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And Bedford, Mass. 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Speaking of September, Taylor, when I see stores putting out stuff, this is like a tale as old as time. I know. I've been bitching and moaning about this for years now. But I really don't like it. I get why they put out stuff for fall when it's July. But I don't like it. And I don't want to think about the fall. I hate when people are, oh, almost time for pumpkin spice lattes. This is my favorite season. Respect people who love the summer. Respect the summer people. I don't want it because you know what fall says to me? Fall says to me, Mr. Winter's around the corner. The darkness is coming. And I don't like that. I don't want to think about how close Christmas is. I'll think about that when we're 2 weeks away from Christmas. Let people enjoy their summer. Stop pushing this stuff. And if I see pumpkins when I walk into a store in July, I'm never walking in that store again. You've lost me. You've lost me. I feel disrespected. We'll be right back.
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1: Woo! Welcome back. I want to go back to something, Taylor. Not about fall, not about pumpkins. Stay away from me with those pumpkins, please. But about Fauci. Because Holly made mention of the money element. And that is kind of the answer to everything. The older I get, I realize. If you have a question about why would someone do that? Why are they acting that way? Why would they have made that decision? Follow the money is not a bad part. But when it comes to Fauci, I think the really peculiar thing about him is that I don't think the money was the point. It probably was an element of the reason, like, of his raison d'être, but I don't think it was his everything. I think the fame was way more of it. I remember seeing this interview with Ben Affleck, and he talked about how if you think you want to be rich and famous, just try being rich, and then you'll probably be all set. Like, the fame aspect doesn't really do much for you once you have it. And I think that's true. I think that people knowing you or people heaping praise on you after a while, it's probably really cool in the beginning. And maybe, Taylor, you can speak to this as a resident famous person. But I'm sure it's cool in the beginning when everyone knows where everybody knows your name. But after a while, you can't take that with you. And I know you can't take money with you either, but like money, at least you can afford. You can take your family on a trip. You know, you can make your life a little nicer. You can redo your video. You can build a garden. You can go to Italy. You can do all these things. The fame part of it, I find so strange that that seemed to be a huge part of his motivation in life. And it seemed to be giving him a lot. Like, I bet if you went into Mariah Carey's diary. Yeah, I'm talking about Mimi. She wouldn't be jotting down every time someone told her how great she was. And you know why? Because she's probably at this point in her career learned that a lot of people are full of crap. A lot of people heap praise on you and then they'll go online, they'll say whatever they want. It doesn't really mean much. A random stranger being like, I love your work. Cool. Okay. Like, yeah, it's nice to hear. But to stake your whole life on that seems weird to me. Taylor, why don't you chime in? You know this better than I do. You've been around this before.
11: If you
1: had to choose one, fame or
11: fortune, hands down, no question. I could care less if I'm famous. I mean, I couldn't care less if I were famous. It doesn't mean anything. Okay, people recognize you. So what? That becomes more of a nuisance than anything else. Not that I find it to be a nuisance. I'm always happy to engage with people who happen to recognize me.
1: He's always happy to shake hands with the little people.
11: I'll take the picture. I'll sign the, you know, whatever.
1: But do you think that's a big part of people in politics? Because a lot of times you talk about, oh, the graft, you know, and all the stuff you're getting and the stipends and the money and the planes, trains, and automobiles. And I do think that's a part of it. But for a lot of these people in D.C. specifically, they do seem to be fame whores. Like, they really want the attention more than they want anything else.
11: It's definitely something that I think is more associated with somebody's personality. Like, they can hide it for as long as they can until they can't anymore. Because once they get a taste of that, it maybe just unlocks a part of them that they never knew existed. And it seems that's what kind of happened with Fauci. I mean, he was such a behind-the-scenes guy for such a long time, going back several administrations. Back to Reagan, I think, right? And finally, he starts getting a taste of fame going back to, you know, SARS, swine flu, whatever. And I think that he was really trying to make a name for himself. I was telling my wife and you this yesterday, that I don't think this was so much nefarious in the sense that he intended on committing evil acts. I think he was just driven by being a fame whore, making a name for himself.
1: It kind of snowballed. It's like the frozen screen on Fauci during this hearing today, and he says, "You're probably wondering how I got here."

0: Sack It Up.
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6: ABC News, I'm Michelle Franzen. Following surprise attacks by Iran on U.S. assets, U.S. forces across the Middle East are on high alert. President Trump vowing to retaliate. The renewed hostilities and uncertainty with gas and oil prices are factors the Federal Reserve Board is watching as it decides what's next with interest rates. Here's ABC's Elizabeth Schulze.
7: There's a lot more uncertainty going into this Fed meeting than we typically have. Usually the Fed's moves are pretty well telegraphed. The market knows what to expect. This time around, there's less certainty about it, and that's in part because we've had less communication from the new Fed chair, Kevin Warsh. He has made a point to say they don't want to telegraph exactly what the Fed is doing ahead of their decisions like the one this afternoon, and also because of the fact that you have these inflationary concerns.
6: Tense moments on Capitol Hill. Dr. Anthony Fauci appearing before a Senate hearing on the COVID response. He invoked his Fifth Amendment rights and declined to answer questions. He received a preemptive pardon from President Biden before he left office. This is ABC News.
8: 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A burglary suspect was arrested in Belfast after a shelter-in-place order was issued Tuesday morning. Police say the suspect, 24-year-old Thatcher Jackson of Belfast, fled into the woods after breaking into his ex-girlfriend's bedroom on Chickadee Circle, leading to a search involving state and local police. Jackson, who was considered armed and dangerous, was taken into custody Tuesday afternoon near Eastside School. He's facing charges, including criminal threatening and burglary, and could be facing additional charges. And the Cumberland County District Attorney says Maine's sexual assault laws should be changed after an incident in Portland. A woman says semen was thrown onto the back of her leg by a man last week while she was out for a walk, leading to a summons for 22-year-old Theo Arrestus of Falmouth. Under state law, a sexual assault charge requires physical contact to be made, a law which Cumberland County DA Jackie Sartoris says she's asked lawmakers to change in the next session.
9: The public reaction is an indication of how disturbing these allegations are. So far, the interest that I've seen has been almost unanimously, yep, we really need to take this up and we need to have that conversation.
8: And she says a decision about the exact charge Arrestus will face will likely be made by the end of the week. And now your latest AccuWeather forecast from meteorologist Joe Lundberg.
10: Mostly cloudy and rather humid today. A couple of showers around this afternoon, the high not far from 70. Tonight will be cloudy and breezy with periods of rain and a thunderstorm, the low 61. Remaining cloudy and breezy tomorrow with a few showers, the high just 68.
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1: Welcome back, everyone, to The Grace Curley Show, and thank you for joining us today. I do appreciate it. It is Wednesday, July 29th, and the Lindsey Clancy trial has resumed here in Massachusetts. The woman who killed her three children and then tried to kill herself. Now, her husband, Patrick Clancy, was on the stand on Monday. They took yesterday off, and he was back today. I'm really happy to be joined, because he has very sobering, serious takes on all of these issues, by Nate Eaton, who is the news director of EastIdahoNews.com, but he's also an investigative journalist and host of Courtroom Insider on the Courtroom Insider YouTube channel. Nate, walk me through what has happened today. I know that the trial is on break until 2 p.m., but you had told us yesterday, or I'm sorry, on Monday, that you were expecting this second day of testimony from Patrick Clancy to be far more graphic and far more heartbreaking because of the 911 call. Give me your reaction to what you've seen so far.
2: Yeah, it was a very somber morning, Grace. Patrick Clancy was back on the stand. He spoke about what happened the day that his children were killed. He was away getting takeout food. He returned home. The home was silent. He yelled out for his wife and his three kids. He ended up finding her below a window outside of their home. She was bloody. He said their bedroom looked like a fire hose of blood had been sprayed everywhere. He went and spoke to his wife. She was in and out of consciousness, and he said, "Where are the kids?" And she said, "The basement." And he called 911 on his way down to, you know, in the process of all of this, he walks down into the basement, and he finds that all three of his children are dead. So he testified about that this morning, and then the prosecutor released him from the stand. He was able to leave the courtroom, and then the prosecutor showed the exercise bands that each of the children died. They were found around their necks, and the clothing that they were wearing when they died. And then the prosecutor asked the judge to play the 911 call. That was not transmitted out of the courtroom. The judge did not allow that to be live streamed. My producer was in the courtroom, and she said it was just horrific. It was shocking. Lindsey Clancy started to sob. She started to shake. She started to wail at one point. As we heard the events unfolding in real time on this 911 call, and then the judge called for a recess so that everybody could kind of compose themselves.
1: I've read a lot of posts on social media from either journalists or people who were in the courtroom during that call, and the overall reaction to it is just that it was brutal to listen to, and that a lot of people don't think they'll ever be able to get it out of their heads. I saw reporters who were veterans for like 40 years saying it was the worst thing they ever heard in all of their time reporting on stories. Do you think that's an accurate description?
2: Oh, yeah. I just spoke with my producer, whose name is also Grace. She worked for Court TV for 30 years. She said that she still, I mean, this was an hour or so after they played the call, she still can hear Patrick's screams. I mean, the call starts off that he's calling 911 saying, "My wife's been injured." He doesn't know what's wrong. He's saying, "My wife's hurt. She's bloody. I don't know what's really going on." And then he says, "Where are the kids?" She says, "In the basement." First responders are responding to Lindsey Clancy. When they arrive, Patrick then, you can hear him walking down the stairs. You hear the steps. And then he just starts to scream, "Oh my God, oh my God." And he's wailing, and then at one point he screams, "She's killed the kids." And the 911 operator pauses. And again, it's being played out in real time. Now, the judge told the jurors, you cannot show any sort of emotion. It's going to be hard, but the law requires that you not break down, that you not cry. You have to hold it together. And for these jurors who really did not know much about the case a week ago, and now they're there, sitting there, listening to this, I cannot imagine how they do not forget this.
1: Can I ask you a question, Nate? Because I know you've covered a lot of trials. Why is that? Like, why can't the jurors show emotion if they're the ones who are trying to

0: interpret this case and come away with a conclusion? Why is it so important? Because I know this judge is not alone in feeling that way. There's a lot of judges who have given the same directions to jurors. Why do they have to remain so stoic in the face of something like this?
1: I think it's just to show that they're not, quote unquote, showing that they're choosing a side this point on, that they're not emotionally relating to either side. I have been in other cases where the judge has given the same admonishment. I've been in cases, though, where I have seen jurors cry during autopsy photos, and they ask for tissues. I know during the Alec Murdaugh trial, a juror actually handed Alec Murdaugh a tissue at one point when he was on the stand. So it's not like they're going to get arrested or they're going to get in trouble if they do show that emotion. I think it's a reminder that you need to remain impartial. You need to remain focused on what's here. I would imagine once they left the courtroom, there may have been some that needed to go back and take a breath. I don't know that for sure. We will likely find out after the trial's over. But I think it's just to maintain some sort of, you know, neutrality.
0: Do you think, and, you know, we've been watching Patrick Clancy on the stand. What are you seeing from him? I mean, this is a person who has endured now, I think, unimaginable pain and suffering and trauma from all of this. So while you watch him on the stand and answering these questions and kind of reliving this, how hard is it for him? I can't imagine what this. I know he's not a young man per se. He's, you know, he's probably older than I am, but he seems to have more strength in this than I think a lot of people would be able to have.
1: Without a doubt, he has not broken down at any point. He hasn't really cried at any point. He has stoically, somberly answered the questions. The portion where he had the most difficulty was when he was asked to describe each of his three children. He had to take deep, heavy breaths. Some people wondered if he was, you know, experiencing some sort of panic attack. I mean, how do you describe your 5-year-old and 3-year-old and that they like Paw Patrol and princesses, and he wanted to be a fireman, his little boy. I mean, just these really personal aspects. He has looked at Lindsey Clancy from time to time, but she has not looked at him as far as we've been able to tell. It's possible they have had eye contact. She has looked down. She has looked at the floor. Patrick Clancy filed a motion through his attorney not to have that 911 call disseminated to the world. And my producer who heard that said she can now see why. That she would not want that sort of emotional toll if it was her played for the world. And so, you know, those that were in the courtroom heard it, but the rest of us won't be able to. And I don't think that's necessarily a bad thing.
0: Yeah, no, I would agree. Just the reactions I'm seeing online from people who heard it, I think it was absolutely the merciful and correct move from the judge to make, and not just for Patrick Clancy, but for a lot of people who would probably be traumatized from hearing that. I did want to ask about Lindsey, because her reactions during the 911 call and during the portion of the trial today where the exercise bands were shown has generated a lot of headlines online. Can you walk us through what her reactions were?
1: When the call was played, she started to cry, and gradually as the call went on, she started to wail to the point that her sobs were louder than the 911 call being played. When it finished, the judge, as I mentioned, took a recess. She left the room, as did everybody, and it was about 20, 30 minutes before the court was back in session. She returned back composed with her glasses on. She squozed the hand of her attorney during this morning, during the testimony, and during the 911 call. There's a photograph that we just got from the Boston Globe, the pool, that shows them holding hands. I mean, her attorney couldn't do much other than put his hand on her back and hold her hand. Her parents are there. They're sitting behind her. They've been there every day. They're not allowed to, you know, reach up and comfort her, though. So she really was listening to this on her own. I don't think she's heard this 911 call. I don't know when she would have. Maybe her attorney played it for her beforehand, but it's probably the first time she's heard it and heard the events unfold from her husband's point of view as things are happening and she's laying on the ground outside their window.
0: Was there any more talk today, Nate, about the prescription drugs that she was prescribed during her postpartum and kind of like the start an end date of those? I was wondering this yesterday because I know a lot of people, myself included, are shocked at just the number of different prescriptions that she had. But is it within the realm of possibility that maybe some of these drugs were given to her and then she was told to stop and move to a different one and she was taking them at the same time? Or was she actually being just prescribed one after the other to take them all in tandem?
1: No, the first scenario you described is the case from everything we have heard, that she would go to the doctor, she'd talk about symptoms she was suffering, they'd give her some medicine, she'd go home and start to take it, and it wasn't working or she didn't like the side effects. She'd go back to the doctor or a different doctor, she'd quit the first drug and start a second one or a third one. By our count, I believe it was up to 11 medicines she was on between the fall, September, October-ish, before the children were killed, and January. So in the course of 3 or 4 months, some of those very heavy antipsychotic type of drugs that have very severe side effects, some common, like Zoloft, that many people take. And it seemed to be a series of none of them working. We did see the first day of trial. They showed photos of her being admitted into an inpatient facility, and she took selfies. She had a selfie showing her face and then a selfie showing, like, her feet under a blanket that she sent to her husband. And she was released the next day. And the prosecution, I believe, showed those to show that, okay, was she really severely mentally ill to the point that they released her after one day, to the point that she was taking selfies, or was this kind of a fun little thing for her? So we've heard a little bit more about the medicines today. Somebody that works at the CVS where she got the prescriptions filled testified. We haven't heard the kind of the science or the medicine behind it. I imagine that will be coming, where they'll have experts testify about what these type of drugs do to you if you're experiencing postpartum symptoms and things like that. But that will be fascinating testimony to hear, as I imagine there'll be experts on both sides that say, yes, it can do this, or no, it won't do this.
0: Nate, as someone who's covered a lot of trials, how long are you predicting this is going to go for? I mean, I know with like a trial like Karen Reed, some of these go for weeks and weeks and weeks or months. This one, I would guess, is going to be shorter. But do you guys have a time frame of when you think this is going to end?
1: Well, the judge originally had told the jurors to plan for 6 weeks, which would put this through the end of August. I know her defense attorney is not objecting much at all thus far and has stipulated to all the evidence, meaning that will help things move along quicker. I think her defense team hopes that it's shorter than 6 weeks. We've had 3 witnesses, 2 very short ones, and then Patrick Clancy. But we didn't have court yesterday. The judge has been releasing a little bit early on the days yesterday and on Monday and maybe today. It could take all the way up to 6 weeks, Grace. I mean, we will see based on what type of witnesses there are called. The prosecution has a list of 182 who could possibly be called. I doubt all of them will be. And the defense also has a list. And the judge seems to be kind of reading the room, you could say, very emotionally heavy days. He, like on Monday, he released court an hour early. And I could see him, you know, keeping up with that pace. You don't want to overwhelm the jurors. You don't want to exhaust them. And sometimes taking a break, leaving early, or maybe canceling court one day can help.
0: Yeah, and even today I saw on your social media that originally it was like a 5-minute recess, and then he came back and said, we'll be breaking until 2 o'clock. So to your point, right, he seems to be gathering whether or not people can handle things or whether or not they need more time to kind of decompress from it. Nate Eaton, thank you so much for joining us today. I'm sure we'll talk to you again. Everyone follow him on social media at Nate News Now. He's a really good resource for this, and if he's not in court, one of his producers is. Thank you, Nate. I'll talk to you again soon. And we will be right back.
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5: Hi, this is Chuck and Mike from the Armstrong Advisory Group, and our new guide this month is titled Talking to Your Kids About Inheritance. Mike, what are some of the considerations for what needs to be brought up in conversations with your kids about their potential inheritance?
6: Well, first things first, I don't think it's always necessary that you do have the conversations, but just beware that if you don't, it can lead to confusion after the fact, especially if it's a non-equal distribution of assets. It can oftentimes lead to infighting. We've all seen that one before. And it can oftentimes lead to people making financial decisions because they're unaware of an inheritance that could be coming that might have been different had they been aware that someday, hey, this might be coming my way.
5: They're never easy conversations to have, but they're typically easier before there's a crisis as opposed to having to have them during or after the crisis.
6: Well, I mean, to put it plainly, at a certain age, you might not be able to explain the decisions, yeah, and that can lead to even tougher conversations. 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And if you have those conversations up front and early on, it can at least go a long way to potentially prevent that.
5: The guide is titled Talking to Your Kids About Inheritance, and you can request it by calling 800-393-4001. 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
12: Well, nothing says honesty like taking the fifth, huh, Doc? Let's try something. What day of the week is it today?
8: the advice of counsel, I respectfully decline to answer based upon my rights under the Fifth Amendment to the Constitution.
13: What color tie are you wearing?
8: On the advice of counsel, I respectfully decline to answer based upon my rights under the Fifth Amendment to the Constitution.
13: What color's the carpet in front of you?
8: On the advice of counsel, I respectfully decline to answer based upon my rights under the Fifth Amendment to the Constitution.
13: Let's just get one thing straight. You don't have any rights under the Fifth Amendment because you've been pardoned, as you very well know. As the Supreme Court has been clear for a century and more, Brown versus Walker, 1896, when he has been pardoned, he may not stand upon his privilege. You know that. Your lawyers sitting behind you now shifting nervously in their chairs, they know it. This isn't about the Constitution. This isn't about the law. This is about contempt. Contempt for this body and contempt for the American people.
0: Yeah, I got to say, Taylor, I know people really like Bernie Marino's F word. I don't know. I take Hawley. I think because if that were a Democrat dropping the F-bomb, I'd be accusing them of being a fake tough guy. I just don't think that you should be using expletives in Senate hearings. I don't think it's the way, and it's not me being like all prim and proper. I just prefer the Hawley route, which is kill him with smarts, kill him with how intelligent you are. Like, that's the way to win these arguments politically. And I just think that he's very, very good at doing just that. Now, I will mention that he keeps saying, well, you know, because you're pardoned, you can't plead the Fifth. Unless Fauci, because he's a lot of things, but I don't know if I'd describe him as dumb. Maybe Fauci has doubts about the legitimacy of this pardon. Maybe Fauci's a little bit nervous that the pardon ain't gonna last as long as he hopes it does. Today's poll question is brought to you by our latest episode of Meet the Experts, featuring the team from Perfect Smiles. Meet Dr. Tam, Dr. Sai, and hygienist Lori, and learn how they transform smiles, including my own. I had TMJ, I had crooked teeth, and they did such a wonderful job for me. So watch now at gracecurlyshow.com or listen wherever you get your podcasts. Taylor, what is the poll question and what are the results thus far?
14: Today's poll question, which you can vote in at gracecurlyshow.com, is, are you saddened or gladdened that Dr. Fauci invoked the Fifth Amendment?
0: I'm gladdened. I don't think we would have got much out of him. I don't think it would have been as impactful if he was going back and forth with these senators. I think having him plead the Fifth to what color his tie is drives home a point that we wouldn't get if he was squeaking complaining and giving us the runaround.
14: 66% say they're saddened that he didn't answer any questions.
0: He wasn't going to answer any questions. He was going to give you his version of events. He was going to tell you how wonderful he is. He was going to, you know, go back in the diary. So I don't think you missed out on much. And now it's looking like they're going to hold him in contempt. I think they're going to vote on it August 5th. So is that next week? So this ball is going to keep moving. Thank you, everyone, for tuning in today. I appreciate it. Howie Carr is coming up next. He's going to go through the Fauci Chronicles. He's going to give you the latest on this hearing and his takeaways from it. And in the meantime, I will see you all tomorrow. So have a wonderful Wednesday. Happy hump day. And God bless.

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4: From ABC News, I'm Michelle Franzen. President Trump is vowing to retaliate after Iran carried out surprise attacks targeting U.S. sites in the Middle East. Jordanian officials say they intercepted 5 missiles fired by Iran, Saudi Arabia, and the U.S. launching its own strikes against Iran. ABC's Karen Travers says it comes just days after a pause in hostilities.
5: The president now for days has been insisting that the Iranians are desperate to make a deal, but there has been no public indication by the Iranians that they actually want to do that. And now we see the strike last night. Those missile attacks on Jordan that, of course, were intercepted, shot down.
4: The renewed hostilities creating more economic uncertainty. The Federal Reserve Board wrapping up its 2-day policy meeting moments ago and issuing a decision to keep interest rates unchanged for now. ABC's Elizabeth Schulze said wild swings in gas and oil prices remain unknown.
6: Oil prices today are up about 8% as of right now. That is a significant move higher that is going to, as we have seen over the past few months, trickle into higher prices in other parts of the economy. And as this uncertainty over exactly where oil prices land, but the fact is they are still higher now than they were at the start of the war. That has put pressure on inflation.
4: New details in the federal investigation against FBI Director James Comey, accused of posting a seashell formation on 8647, intended to threaten the president.
7: Defense lawyers say prosecutors interviewed Sammy the Bull Gravano to ask if he believed Comey's experience prosecuting the Gambino crime family would have led him to believe the term 86 was a reference to murder. Gravano cooperated with the Department of Justice in the 90s and admitted to his involvement in 19 murders. But he told prosecutors that Comey's post wasn't a personal threat to Trump. Comey's lawyers revealed the details as part of their push to have the case thrown out ahead of trial.
4: ABC's Peter Haralambos, Michelle Franzen, ABC News.
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10: 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The laws that were passed earlier this year limit the ability of police, schools, hospitals, and landlords to cooperate or share information with immigration agents. ACLU of Maine Policy Director Michael Cabede says the new laws are about safety and trust in government.
11: This law will make Maine communities safer by building community trust in government officials and ensuring every person can call for help in an emergency.
10: And in response, DHS issued a statement saying 7 of the top 10 safest cities in the country cooperate with ICE and that agents aren't going to schools or hospitals to make arrests. Those new restrictions are among dozens

0: rooftop and moved the pot to the sink where it flared up. The girl was taken to a local hospital before being transferred to MaineMed in Portland for specialized treatment. She suffered burns covering about 30% of her body. That fire caused minimal damage to the home. A 75-year-old Harrington man is charged with arson for allegedly setting a fire earlier this month. Investigators initially believed the structure fire on Main Street was caused by an outdoor burn that got out of control. They later determined the fire was not accidental and arrested Arthur Langley, who was charged with arson and reckless conduct. He's being held without bail at Washington County Jail, awaiting his first court appearance. And dry conditions persist across sections of Maine's coast. AccuWeather meteorologist Joe Lundberg says a storm system that's dumped large amounts of rain on other states won't be as severe here in Maine as it moves in over the next few days. He says August may bring above average temperatures and more rain thanks to a high pressure system that's expanding west.
1: That doesn't mean it's going to rain every day or that there's going to be downpours, but maybe we can get enough rain that we can chip away a little bit at the drought, but also have some days where it's good beach weather, too.
0: And the drought monitor shows Maine's coastal areas with abnormally dry conditions, while portions of York and Cumberland counties are in moderate drought right now. And now your latest forecast from AccuWeather's Joe Lundberg.
2: Mostly cloudy and rather humid today. A couple of showers around this afternoon, a high not far from 70. Tonight will be cloudy and breezy with periods of rain and a thunderstorm, the low 61. Remaining cloudy and breezy tomorrow with a few showers, the high just 68.
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9: 844-500-4242. 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Everybody's demanding cuts. They want to hear the greatest hits. We'll get to them all, but there's so many of them, and there we want to take a lot of calls too, because everybody was watching this today, and many people want to react. 207, Howie, don't the Dems say nobody is above the law? Unreal. Yeah, Fauci is the science. He wanted to be the sun god. The sun god. That's what. That's what Holly said. The sun god of science. Gage, you're next with Howie Carr. Go ahead, Gage.
10: Hey, Howie, how's it going?
9: Good.
10: So, I'm only a high school educated man. I didn't go to college. I mean, this guy didn't need to, you know, try to trick brilliant human beings with all of his nonsense. He pulled the wool over people's eyes so much that people were comfortable watching orchestras play, and the guy with the violin had a full mask. The guy playing the drums had a full mask.
9: Right.
10: But the people playing the saxophone had a freaking hole in their mouth. So the what? It just didn't make sense. You don't have to be a smart man to realize that this is a failed
9: right.
10: freaking design by this guy. I mean, I don't understand how he
9: How about you had to be home? You had to be home on weeknights at 9:30 because the COVID would attack after 9:30, but on the weekends, Friday and Saturday, you could stay out until 10:30. Gage, were we supposed to believe that that was the science?
10: No, we were supposed to believe whatever they wanted him to try to make people believe. What they did with this whole entire operation was reveal how many sheep there are in this world. The people that were just so willing to bend the knee and fall into line and do all this nonsense to comply instead of think for themselves and try to figure anything out.
9: And how about the ones that, I mean, and some of them are still wearing

0: masks, Gage?
1: I actually love seeing it. I cough at them. I don't even care anymore. Like, I just think it's a riot. I'm pretty sure 98% of people that got COVID were the ones driving alone in their car with the mask on. It is just nonsense.
0: I saw a few people on motorcycles. Motorcycles with a mask on. Thanks for the call, Gage. Edward, you're next with Howie Carr. Go ahead, Edward.
2: Hey, Howie. You know, the new Democratic Party wants to get rid of the Supreme Court, the presidency, Congress.
0: The Senate, anyway.
2: Senate. And also the Constitution. But, Mr. Fauci took the fifth 111 times, so he would have been up a you-know-what without a you-know-what if the Democrats got their way.
0: Yeah, I don't think this is what James Madison was talking about either when he wrote the Fifth Amendment. I mean, if you've already got a pardon, you've basically got immunity, and he still takes the Fifth Amendment. He still thinks he doesn't have to answer anybody's questions. It's disgraceful, but it's totally expected, isn't it? Is anyone surprised? Dudley, you're next with Howie Carr. Go ahead, Dudley.
3: Hey, Howie, I'm from New Hampshire. I despise Maggie Hassan, and boy, could she use a trip to Perfect Smiles. Howie, before the break, you mentioned the number of, I forget which senator said it, deaths related to the shot directly, not from COVID, but from the shot. And the number was something like 6,400. But what stunned me was he said 25% of those died within days. Now, if anyone knew about that, and didn't publish that to the public.
0: Here's what they would say is, you don't know that just because the guy was a healthy 40-year-old and he had a stroke 2 days after he had, that could have happened. That's what they would always say. We don't know that happened. You don't know that happened. He got a blood clot. People get blood clots all the time, even if they're healthy triathlon athletes. That was always their excuse. I'm Howie Carr.
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1: From ABC News, I'm Michelle Franzen. The Federal Reserve Board voting 9-3 to leave interest rates unchanged for now. The three dissents called for a quarter point of a rate hike. That war between Iran creating more uncertainty for oil and gas prices. ABC's Elizabeth Schulze has more.
2: Very little information in this statement. When you think about the outlook for the path ahead, it was virtually identical to the statement that the Fed released last month. They did still note that inflation remains elevated, and this is in large part to higher energy prices, that economic activity, they say, is expanding at a solid pace, but really no guidance in this about what the Fed will do in the months ahead.
1: U.S. forces across the Middle East on high alert following surprise attacks by Iran yesterday, just days after a pause in fighting was announced by the White House. ABC's Rachel Scott has details.
3: Saudi Arabia under fire from Iranian-backed groups in the region, shooting down drones in the eastern part of the country. Overnight, the U.S. and Saudi Arabia retaliating, striking Iran-backed proxy groups in Iraq. The first time Saudi Arabia has carried out strikes in that country since the start of the war. And in the Red Sea, the Iranian-backed Houthi rebels in Yemen claim to have struck a Saudi oil tanker, threatening another critical waterway in the Middle East.
1: Flash floods remain a threat in portions of the Northeast following those severe storms that swept through in the past 24 hours. Areas in eastern Pennsylvania, New Jersey, and New York receiving 3 to 6 inches of rainfall. Here's ABC's Ginger Z.
4: We are going to see the same system produce more rain, and that's why we've got an area today of a level 3 out of 4, which is high, right? From Connecticut, right through western Massachusetts, into southern Vermont. You could easily see 1 to 2 inch per hour rainfall rates, 2 to 4 inch totals on top of what you've already had. We will finally spin this thing out of here by Friday morning.
1: The nation's midsection and western states, meantime, dealing with searing heat. 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
7: 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A 75-year-old Harrington man has been charged with arson for allegedly setting a fire earlier this month. Investigators initially believed the structure fire on Main Street was caused by an outdoor burn that got out of control. Investigators later determined that the fire was not accidental and arrested Arthur Langley, who was charged with arson and reckless conduct. He's being held without bail at Washington County Jail. Another fire, this time a grease fire at a Searsport home yesterday, which left a 16-year-old girl with serious burn injuries.
8: Investigators say the teen tried to extinguish the fire on a stovetop and move the pot to the sink where it flared up. The girl was taken to a local hospital before she was transferred to Maine Medical Center in Portland for specialized treatment. She suffered burns covering about 30% of her body. That fire caused minimal damage to the home. I'm Frankie Azzarata, News Radio WGAN.
7: Maine congressional candidate and former Governor Paul LePage is staying mum on Trump's handling of the war in Iran. LePage was questioned as part of a Q&A conducted by the Portland Press Herald for candidates in the race for Maine's 2nd District. LePage's campaign answered other questions about Trump, but didn't reply to questions about the administration's handling of the conflict or whether he would vote to limit the president's ability to wage the war. His opponent, former Maine Secretary of State Matt Dunlap, has criticized the war and its impact.

0: impact on gas prices. New state laws are going into effect today that will impact how schools, landlords, hospitals, and police in Maine can interact with ICE. The new laws restrict cooperation with ICE, especially in cases where no arrest warrant is shown. Immigration advocate Sue Roach supports a new law that gives authority to schools to deny sharing private information with ICE unless agents have a judicial warrant.
1: ICE agents stalked schools and bus stops outside of hospitals, arrested parents,

0: The reason for his absence still hasn't been released. Last night's show kicked off with Wayne apologizing for his missed date nearly a month ago and promising to put on a good show. And now, here's your latest AccuWeather forecast.
1: Plenty of clouds and rather humid today with a couple of showers moving in for the afternoon, the high near 70. Cloudy and breezy tonight, periods of rain and a thunderstorm, the low 61. Tomorrow, cloudy, breezy, and cool with intermittent rain and drizzle, the high 68. On Friday, intervals of clouds and sunshine, warmer and rather humid. There can be a passing shower, high 77. For Saturday, times of sun and clouds, warm and humid with a chance of a shower, high 78. Sunday, clouds, some sun, warm and humid, chance of an afternoon shower, high 80. I'm AccuWeather meteorologist Joe Lundberg on Southern Maine's official weather station. 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
7: Today's poll question, which you can vote in at HowieCarShow.com, is which GOP senator had the best questions for Fauci this morning? Rand Paul, Ron Johnson, Rick Scott, Josh Hawley, Bernie Moreno, or Joni Ernst?
5: They all had good questions, and Ashley Moody did too, but, you know, she's kind of a rookie, but I would vote for Hawley.
7: Hawley is at 34% in second place. First place is Rand Paul at 39%. 18% for Bernie Moreno, 4% for Ron Johnson, Rick Scott and Joni Ernst at 2% each.
5: I'm just going to play part of the Bernie Moreno cut, the part that everybody's demanding on the text line. You know, we're running we play all the hits. Ladies and gentlemen, the beach goes on. This is the one people are really loving. Cut 19. This is Bernie Moreno. He's explaining how one of his constituents, a woman, wanted to go to her son's high school football game, and she hadn't had the shot, so she was arrested, and just how obnoxious that was. Cut 19.
8: You're

0: I haven't seen anything in the way.
1: Well, they just said that states could decide. States could, you know, enact laws. That's all they. That's all. It was a sort of a constitutional ruling under the federal system. But that's okay. Go ahead.
0: Okay. Well, then the other example is, federal law is supposed to supersede local and state law, and nevertheless, we have. Continue to have states, and Maine just recently apparently called, recalled a law that says that, local authorities shouldn't cooperate with ICE. And I remember, a number of years ago, Texas wanted to enforce immigration laws on their border, and the Supreme Court ruled, nope, can't do that. The feds are in charge of immigration law. And so, Texas couldn't do that. But now we have states, saying we're not going to cooperate with the feds.
1: Right.
0: And therefore, what's happening here?
1: Well, that's a good question. I mean, the states are just defying the federal legislation, and they're defying, James, I would say they're defying the will of the people, aren't they? Do the majority of people in Maine want illegal alien criminals being released to commit more crimes than they already have? 844, didn't Florida just flip a congressional seat from red to blue? Just a House seat. It was a state House seat. I'm Howie Carr.
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9: From ABC News, I'm Michelle Franzen.
7: At the White House, President Trump weighing in on renewed strikes by Iran, saying he's been updated on the latest attack in Egypt. Ambry, the maritime security firm, sharing a notification with ABC News about an explosion, stating it was a drone strike that caused the initial fire at a U.S.-owned and operated natural gas floating storage facility at the port of Damietta.
9: I've been briefed. It's a little more of the same, but it's going to be straightening out. It's going to be straightening out. In the meantime, we're going to be hitting them very hard because it's our turn to hit them. They know it's coming. They're asking us not to do it.
7: The president vowing to hit Iranian targets also for Iranian strikes on U.S. facilities in Jordan. Uncertainty in the Middle East impacting oil and gas prices. The Federal Reserve Board, after its policy meeting, voting to keep interest rates unchanged, saying the board is weighing factors. Here's new Fed Chair Kevin Warsh.
10: The economy is showing impressive resilience. Even with recent shocks, the trends are positive and reveal solid growth.
7: Three members of the board voting in favor to raise interest rates. Medicare recipients may be in for some sticker shock when they start shopping for next year's plan. A key part of Medicare, Part D prescription drug section of the program, is about to lose a major source of funding.
11: Dr. Mehmet Oz heads Medicare and Medicaid services for President Trump and said in a social media post yesterday that federal subsidies to the Medicare Part D plan are going away at the end of the year because he's says the insurers no longer need them. He said most Medicare recipients will see drug premiums rise by less than $10 a month next year, and that some will see their rates actually drop. Jim Ryan, ABC News.
7: KFF, a health policy nonprofit, says ending the subsidies may increase premiums for some by as much as $20 a month. You're listening to ABC News.
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14: 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Two Connecticut firefighters on vacation in Maine helped contain a house fire in Scarborough yesterday afternoon. The two firefighters spotted smoke coming from a home on Sea Meadows Lane and woke up two people who were sleeping inside to escort them out. They used a fire extinguisher and garden hose to contain the flames until responding firefighters arrived. One firefighter was evaluated and released from the hospital. Investigators say the fire was accidental, but there was no word on a cause. Three new laws limiting cooperation with ICE agents go into effect today in Maine. The laws that were passed earlier this year limit the ability of police, schools, hospitals, and landlords to cooperate or share information with immigration agents. ACLU of Maine Policy Director Michael Kebede says the new laws are about safety and trust in government.
15: This law will make Maine communities safer by building community trust in government officials and ensuring every person can call for help in an emergency.
14: In response, DHS issued a statement saying seven of the top 10 safest cities in the country cooperate with ICE, and that agents aren't going to schools or hospitals to make arrests. A poll released today found that nearly 4 in 10 Mainers have a favorable view of socialism. The poll from the University of New Hampshire found 39% of Mainers view socialism positively, while 45% view it negatively. Capitalism fared a bit better, with 48% approving and 37% disapproving. Maine's numbers were also released alongside polls in New Hampshire and Vermont, with Vermont supporting socialism more than Maine, and New Hampshire supporting it less. The finding also tracks with national polling, with a Pew Research study this past winter finding a third of Democrats and left-leaning independents preferring politicians who identify as democratic socialists. $300 relief checks for thousands of Mainers could start going out in the mail on Friday.
16: The state supplemental budget that goes into effect today calls for the checks to be sent to more than 500,000 Mainers. Maine Revenue Services says they're aiming to have the first checks go out Friday, but it could take several weeks before all of them are issued. The checks, which are for residents making under $50,000 a year, are intended for Mainers struggling to keep up with the rising cost of living. I'm Frankie Azzarotta, News Radio WGAN.
14: And rain in the forecast might not be enough to put a dent in

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1: Next, high tide in Portland Harbor is at 12.05 a.m. tomorrow morning. 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
6: It is a special pleasure for me to introduce...

0: face the reality of what he did. John, you're next with Howie Carr. Go ahead, John.
1: Hey, Howie, long time listener. Great show.
0: Thank you.
1: I just want to say, the more things change, you know what they say. So state jobs are still requiring people to get.
0: Well, I know some of the state troopers have never been brought back on the job.
1: Yeah, but this is new stuff. If you go over to apply on the state, like DMH or medical stuff, they say prerequisite is you got to get the vaccine.
0: The COVID vaccine? Oh, my God. Another reason why you need a two-party state, not a one-party state. Who's going to fight back? I mean, who do you go to? I mean, what Republican steps out and says anything about any of this stuff? Thanks for the call, John. Tanya, you're next with Howie Carr. Go ahead, Tanya.
2: Hey, Howie. I just wanted to add that Terry Mullis is the inventor of the PCR test.
0: Oh, really? Okay. So he...
2: just another little... And then he died of pneumonia, I believe.
0: Really? You know, what he said about the bureaucrats at the top not knowing anything, couldn't you make that more statement more generally than just public health? I mean, that's the case in so many bureaucracies.
2: Yeah, right.
0: Public and private. The people like Fauci tend to rise to the top in a bureaucracy as opposed to a startup corporation. You know, a guy like he was never going to be an Elon Musk, or I know Bill Gates is a perv and all that, and his name was brought up today and I was glad to hear it, but Fauci could never even be a Bill Gates. He certainly couldn't be a Steve Jobs. Thanks for the call, Tanya.
3: Yeah, Kerry Mullis died in August of 2019.
0: Wow, right before it started. Right before.
3: Weird.
0: Kind of like they were, Fauci was taking care of family business almost. But of course he wasn't. 844-500-4242. Does he still get his pension? Yes, he does get his pension. I think Joni Ernst mentioned he got the $480,000 salary, the largest salary in the federal government bureaucracy. And I think he gets the largest pension in the federal government. I think it's $400,000. And he had security after he left the job. And I'm thinking he got the lawyers paid for a while. Probably Bobby Kennedy Jr. and Donald Trump ended that when they got in. But I hope they did anyway. 844-500-4242. I'm Howie Carr.
4: What's Mike Minogue hiding? We know Minogue's a healthcare CEO who raised our medical costs and made millions. But you don't know what those millions bought. Minogue spent years bankrolling Democrats' political campaigns, including radicals like Hillary Clinton and John Kerry. But now, Mike Minogue wants to run for governor as a Republican. Don't join that basket of deplorables. Join up with Brian Shortsleeve, Marine, businessman, father of three. 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Now, Shortsleeve wants to bring discipline to Beacon Hill, reverse Maura Healey's failed leadership, restore fiscal sanity, and put Commonwealth taxpayers first. Brian Shortsleeve, the only Republican for governor.
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6: This is a Bloomberg Money Minute. Federal Reserve policymakers today voted to leave benchmark interest rates unchanged, setting aside worries about a possible surprise rate hike. But that was no match for worries about the U.S. war against Iran, which saw renewed attacks overnight and sent oil prices surging higher, close to $85 a barrel. And boy, did that spook Wall Street. At the close, the Dow was down 1,153 points, a more than 2% decline. The Nasdaq down 434, 1.75% lower. The S&P down 1.5%. losing 113 points. Now, after the Bell and earnings beat from Microsoft, that's thanks in large part to its Azure cloud computing unit. Those shares are higher in late trading. A very different story, though, at Meta Platforms. Those shares down as much as 9% in late trading. Its current quarter sales forecast is weaker than Wall Street expected to see. And Starbucks comp sales up 8% last quarter. Tom Busby, Bloomberg Radio.
7: ABC News, I'm Michelle Franzen. Americans working to stretch their budgets will not have to worry about higher interest rates for now. The Federal Reserve Board leaving interest rates unchanged. Members, though, were not all in agreement with the war in Iran driving uncertainty. Here's ABC's Elizabeth Schulze.
8: This was a very divided, unusually divided decision by the Fed. Three Fed officials voted to increase interest rates. They dissented with this decision. They instead wanted to see rates go up. It is very unusual for us to see that kind of division in the Fed when you're thinking about an interest rate hike like this.
7: Investors reacting to that uncertainty and the Fed decision, the Dow tumbling by more than 1,100 points at close. The risk of flash flooding remains in portions of the Northeast following yesterday's severe storms. Areas in eastern Pennsylvania, New Jersey, and New York received 3 to 6 inches of rain in a 24-hour period. In the nation's midsection and western states, it's the heat. This is ABC News.
9: Now the latest from the FM 98.5 and AM 560 WGAN News Center. Police are investigating a break-in at a marijuana grow house in Belfast this morning. The Kennebec County Sheriff's Office says the incident happened at around 6:49 a.m. when three armed men broke into the licensed grow house on Bartlett Road. The couple working there were tied up for over 3 hours while the suspects stole all the cannabis as well as an undisclosed amount of cash. Neither victim was injured. No details about the suspects have been released yet. $300 relief checks for thousands of Mainers could start going out in the mail on Friday.
10: The state supplemental budget that goes into effect today calls for the checks to be sent to more than 500,000 Mainers. Maine Revenue Services says they're aiming to have the first checks go out Friday, but it could take several weeks before all of them are issued. The checks, which are for residents making under $50,000 a year, are intended for Mainers struggling to keep up with the rising cost of living. I'm Frankie Azzarata, News Radio WGAN.
9: And dry conditions persist across sections of Maine's coast. AccuWeather meteorologist Joe Lundberg says a storm system that's dumped large amounts of rain on other states won't be as severe here in Maine as it moves over in the next few days. He says August may bring above average temperatures and more rain thanks to a high pressure system that's expanding west.
11: That doesn't mean it's going to rain every day or that there's going to be downpours, but maybe we can get enough rain that we can chip away a little bit at the drought, but also have some days where it's good beach weather, too.
9: The U.S. Drought Monitor says Maine's coastal areas are seeing abnormally dry conditions, while portions of York and Cumberland counties are in moderate drought right now. And here's more on the weather from your latest AccuWeather forecast.
12: Periods of rain and a thunderstorm, otherwise clouds. Tonight's low 61, cloudy and humid with showers for tomorrow, high 70. Thursday night, low 61, Friday, high 77. I'm AccuWeather's Andy Robb on Southern Maine's official weather station, News Radio 98.5 FM and AM 560 WGAN.
9: Next, high tide in Portland Harbor is at 12:05 a.m. tomorrow morning. I'm Nate Hanscom, News Radio WGAN.

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1: Howie Carr is back.
0: (844) 500-4242, 844-500-4242, 603. In our neighborhood, there was a couple out with on their mopeds with masks on. No helmets, live free or die, but both had their masks on. They now have a PAPA sign on their front lawn. Shocker. Of course, it's not a shocker. Of course, they're for PAPAs. They're for the Democrats. 508, but you bought into it. You caved and got the shot, Howie. I had to get on an airplane. We think I wanted to drive north on 95. How many much BS would I have had to put up with going up 95? How many idiots would I have run into wearing masks telling me to, you know, to social distance, et cetera, et cetera. I got the shot, one shot. Because I had to get on an airplane, and you needed a proof of a shot to get on the a plane back then. That's why I got it. I never got any more. Never will get any more. Frank, you're next with Howie Carr. Go ahead, Frank.
9: With the millions of deaths that have been attributed to Fauci worldwide, why hasn't he been brought up on crimes against humanity by the international community?
0: Because they only go after Benjamin Netanyahu and Donald Trump, Frank. You know the answer to that question.
9: I had to ask.
0: It answers itself, though. Thanks for the call. Rose, you're next with Howie Carr. Go ahead, Rose.
10: Hi, Howie.
0: Hi.
10: I'm calling from New Jersey.
0: Yeah.
10: And I'm just wondering if we can have Dr. Fauci's medical license revoked. He's not a doctor.
0: Well, I think he graduated medical school, Rose. He probably has a license, unlike the Egyptian in Egypt. The Egyptian in Egypt that's running for the Senate, he doesn't even have a license. But I don't think he's ever practiced medicine, Rose. You're right about that. I mean, unlike, Rand Paul. I mean, Rand Paul is an ophthalmologist, an eye doctor. And sometimes during breaks, he does pro bono work south of the border. I'm Howie Carr.
11: He's an Egyptian.
0: Campers, it is back. 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
17: From ABC News, I'm Michelle Franzen. The U.S. and Iran breaking the brief pause with renewed strikes. Iran targeting U.S. sites in Jordan overnight and launching drone strikes against a U.S. natural gas facility in Egypt. At the White House, President Trump vowing a response.
18: We can hit him very hard. I mean, I can actually say that because in that there's very little they can do about it. It was a different group than we're dealing with. They've already apologized. But, you know, we got to smack them a little bit.
17: The war with Iran creating more uncertainty for oil and gas prices. The Federal Reserve Board voting 9-3 to leave interest rates unchanged for now. Fed Chair Kevin Warsh says the U.S. economy is showing some resilience.
19: The policy statement conveys just the facts. It's steering clear of forecasting, a choice we consider especially prudent at these uncertain times. Uncertainty, however, does not mean a lack of clarity.
17: On Capitol Hill, Anthony Fauci appearing before a Senate hearing on the COVID response, chaired by Republican Rand Paul, the former medical advisor to President Trump during his first term, and also headed the White House Coronavirus Task Force for the Trump and Biden administrations. ABC's Jay O'Brien says Dr. Fauci received a preemptive pardon from Biden and declined to answer questions.
20: President Biden's preemptive pardon, in the words of the chairman of this panel, Rand Paul, who would be the one making any kind of criminal referral to the Justice Department, doesn't cover future actions. It only is retroactive from the date the pardon was issued. And Fauci seemed to acknowledge that as well. So what Fauci was saying in his opening statement there is he believes that Chairman Paul is bent on putting him, in Fauci's words, behind bars.
17: A federal jury has found Hadi Mattar guilty on all charges in the 2022 stabbing attack of author Salman Rushdie. Rushdie was slashed multiple times and lost sight in his right eye during an outdoor speaking engagement. Mattar is already serving a 25-year sentence for a state conviction. You're listening to ABC News.
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23: 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A 75-year-old Harrington man has been charged with arson for allegedly setting a fire earlier this month. Investigators initially believed the structure fire on Main Street was caused by an outdoor burn that got out of control. Investigators later determined the fire was not accidental and arrested Arthur Langley, who was charged with arson and reckless conduct. He's being held without bail at Washington County Jail. Another fire, this time a grease fire at a Searsport home yesterday, which left a 16-year-old girl with serious burn injuries.
24: Investigators say the teen tried to extinguish the fire on a stovetop and move the pot to the sink, where it flared up. The girl was taken to a local hospital before she was transferred to Maine Medical Center in Portland for specialized treatment. She suffered burns covering about 30% of her body. That fire caused minimal damage to the home. I'm Frankie Azzarata, News Radio WGAN.
23: Maine congressional candidate and former Governor Paul LePage is staying mum on Trump's handling of the war in Iran. LePage was questioned as part of a Q&A conducted by the Portland Press Herald for candidates in the race for Maine's 2nd District. LePage's campaign answered other questions about Trump, but didn't reply to questions about the administration's handling of the conflict or whether he would vote to limit the president's ability to wage the war. His opponent, former Maine Secretary of State Matt Dunlap, has criticized the war and its impact on gas prices. New state laws going into effect today will impact how schools, landlords, hospitals, and police in Maine can interact with ICE. The new laws restrict cooperation with ICE, especially in cases where no arrest warrant is shown. Immigration advocate Sue Roach supports a new law that gives authority to schools to deny sharing private information with ICE unless agents have a judicial warrant.
25: ICE agents stalked schools and bus stops outside of hospitals, arrested parents after drop-offs, and followed kids home from school.
23: In response to the new laws, DHS said some of the safest cities in America cooperate with ICE and that agents don't go to schools or hospitals to make arrests. And on a much lighter note, after an abruptly canceled concert last month, rapper Lil Wayne returned to the Bangor for a makeup show last night. Wayne had initially been scheduled to play the Maine Savings Amphitheater on June 30th, but didn't show up after a nearly two-hour delay. The reason for his absence still hasn't been released. Last night's show kicked off with Wayne apologizing for his missed date nearly a month ago and promising to put on a good show. And now, here's your latest AccuWeather forecast.
2: Cloudy tonight with periods of rain and a thunderstorm, low 61. Cloudy and humid, a few showers around Thursday, high 70. Tomorrow night, a shower in spots, low 61. Friday,

0: Every time Fauci pleaded the fifth, I took a shot. And in a half an hour, I drank a fifth.
1: And in an hour, you were dead. 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
2: This is a Bloomberg Money Minute. Blowout revenue last quarter at Microsoft's Azure cloud computing unit, up 43% from a year ago, a sign that the billions it's spending on AI and to develop its own AI models is starting to pay off. Shares higher in late trading. But at Meta Platforms, despite solid earnings for last quarter, it gave a disappointing revenue forecast, sparking worries about its breakneck spending pace on AI. Those shares are lower in after-hours trading. Earlier today, the Federal Reserve kept interest rates unchanged, but with oil shooting higher on renewed fighting between the U.S. and Iran, stocks took a plunge. The Dow down 1,153 points, a more than 2% fall. The Nasdaq down 434. That's 1.75% lower. The S&P lost 1.5%, down 113 points, and oil back near 85 bucks a barrel. And DoorDash, the nation's biggest food delivery company, building its own food delivery drones. Look for it to start this fall. Tom Busby, Bloomberg Radio.
3: ABC News, I'm Michelle Franzen. Hostilities between the U.S. and Iran intensifying again following a brief pause this week. President Trump vowing to retaliate further following Iranian strikes on U.S. assets in the region. In Washington, D.C. yesterday, President Trump met with Israel's Prime Minister Benjamin Netanyahu. And Israeli officials today say both leaders discussed multiple options for how to prevent Iran from developing a nuclear weapon. ABC's Lindsay Davis has an exclusive interview with Netanyahu and asked whether his original goals still stand. And regarding Iran.
4: Is your goal still regime change?
5: My goal is to make sure that Iran, with this regime, doesn't have nuclear weapons. That's something that President Trump and I both agree on, because it would be a different world.
3: The full interview airs on Prime tonight. That economic uncertainty remains due to the war. The Federal Reserve Board today wrapping up its policy meeting and left interest rates unchanged for now. That sent stocks sharply lower today. This is ABC News.
6: 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A crash in Lisbon yesterday afternoon left one man critically injured. Lisbon police responded to a serious crash on Lisbon Street near the Sabatas Creek Trailer Park. A 33-year-old Topsom man was injured when he crossed into the path of a second vehicle while turning into a nearby business. He was taken to the hospital in Lewiston before being transferred to Maine Med in Portland. The other driver, a 38-year-old Lewiston man, was not injured. The Cumberland County District Attorney says Maine's sexual assault laws should be changed after an incident in Portland. A woman says semen was thrown onto the back of her leg by a man last week while she was out for a walk, leading to a summons for 22-year-old Theo Orstis of Falmouth. Under state law, a sexual assault charge requires physical contact to be made, a law which Cumberland County DA Jackie Sartoris says she's asked lawmakers to change in the next session.
7: The public reaction is an indication of how disturbing these allegations are. So far, the interest that I've seen has been almost unanimously, yep, we really need to take this up and we need to have that conversation.
6: She says a decision about the exact charge Orsis will face will likely be made by the end of the week. And police in Bath are urging cat owners to protect their feline friends due to a wild animal killing and maiming cats. Several cats have reportedly been found dead or with injuries, quote, consistent with wildlife predation, with most of the attacks happening in the central part of the city. Police say cat owners should keep them inside or supervise them outside and not leave pet food outside. Residents can also report suspicious or aggressive wildlife to the Bath Police Departments. And now, here's your latest AccuWeather forecast.
8: Periods of rain and a thunderstorm, otherwise clouds. Tonight's low 61, cloudy and humid with showers for tomorrow, high 70. Thursday night, low 61, Friday, high 77. I'm AccuWeather's Andy Robb on Southern Maine's official weather station, News Radio 98.5 FM and AM 560 WGAN.
6: Next high tide in Portland Harbor is at 12:05 a.m. tomorrow morning. 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

0: the details as part of their push to have the case thrown out ahead of trial. Peter Harwalambos, ABC News.
1: Flash flooding remains a threat in portions of the Northeast following yesterday's severe storms. Here's ABC's Ginger Z.
2: We are going to see the same system produce more rain, and that's why we've got an area today of a level 3 out of 4, which is high, right, from Connecticut right through western Massachusetts into southern Vermont. You could easily see 1 to 2 inch per hour rainfall rates, 2 to 4 inch totals on top of what you've already had. We will finally spin this thing out of here by Friday morning.
1: The nation's midsection and western states dealing with searing heat with triple-digit temperatures hanging on this week. 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
5: 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A 75-year-old Harrington man has been charged with arson for allegedly setting a fire earlier this month. Investigators initially believe the structure fire on Main Street was caused by an outdoor burn that got out of control. Investigators later determined the fire was not accidental and arrested Arthur Langley, who was charged with arson and reckless conduct. He's being held without bail at Washington County Jail. Another fire, this time a grease fire at a Searsport home yesterday, which left a 16-year-old girl with serious burn injuries.
6: Investigators say the teen tried to extinguish the fire on a stovetop and move the pot to the sink where it flared up. The girl was taken to a local hospital before she was transferred to Maine Medical Center in Portland for specialized treatment. She suffered burns covering about 30% of her body. That fire caused minimal damage to the home. I'm Frankie Azzarata, News Radio WGAN.
5: Maine congressional candidate and former governor Paul LePage is staying mum on Trump's handling of the war in Iran. LePage was questioned as part of a Q&A conducted by the Portland Press Herald for candidates in the race for Maine's 2nd District. LePage's campaign answered other questions about Trump, but didn't reply to questions about the administration's handling of the conflict or whether he would vote to limit the president's ability to wage the war. His opponent, former Maine Secretary of State Matt Dunlap, has criticized the war and its impact on gas prices. New state laws going into effect today will impact how schools, landlords, hospitals, and police in Maine can interact with ICE. The new laws restrict cooperation with ICE, especially in cases where no arrest warrant is shown. Immigration advocate Sue Roach supports a new law that gives authority to schools to deny sharing private information with ICE unless agents have a judicial warrant.
7: ICE agents stalked schools and bus stops outside of hospitals, arrested parents after drop-offs, and followed kids home from school.
5: In response to the new laws, DHS says some of the safest cities in America cooperate with ICE and that agents don't go to schools or hospitals to make arrests. And on a much lighter note, after an abruptly canceled concert last month, rapper Lil Wayne returned to Bangor for a makeup show last night. Wayne had initially been scheduled to play the Maine Savings Amphitheater on June 30th, but didn't show up after a nearly two-hour delay. The reason for his absence still hasn't been released. Last night's show kicked off with Wayne apologizing for his missed date nearly a month ago and promising to put on a good show. And now, here's your latest AccuWeather forecast.
8: Cloudy tonight with periods of rain and a thunderstorm, low 61. Cloudy and humid, a few showers around Thursday, high 70. Tomorrow night, a shower in spots, low 61. Friday, sun and clouds, warmer with a shower in spots, high 77. And on Saturday, clouds and sun, high 78. I'm AccuWeather's Andy Robb on Southern Maine's official weather station, News Radio 98.5 FM and AM 560. 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
1: 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I'm here to say if you're worried about getting dentures, you're not alone, and I'm here to help. Our compassionate and caring denture service means giving you one-on-one attention so you never have to feel embarrassed or stressed. This is about you, your comfort, and getting the right fit. And we have a little announcement. Jetport Denture Center was voted gold in Best of the 207. It means a lot to know our patients feel cared for. 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
4: ABC News, I'm Michelle Franzen. Renewed hostilities between the U.S. and Iran creating more economic uncertainty. The Federal Reserve Board leaving interest rates unchanged today. ABC's Elizabeth Schulze has more.
5: In this decision today, three Fed officials said they believed rates should go up now. Typically, when we see inflation going up, the Fed does hike rates to try to get those prices under control. What's happening is the Fed is kind of looking at this, and Fed Chair Kevin Warr said they're still assessing the data, but the tone that he took, the market read that as there will be future interest rate hikes.
4: Dr. Anthony Fauci, who led the White House coronavirus task force for both the first Trump administration and the Biden administration, appeared at a Senate hearing today about his response to the COVID pandemic and origins. Fauci received a preemptive pardon from Biden and invoked his Fifth Amendment rights. Republicans say they may vote to hold him in contempt. Severe storms continue to impact the Northeast, with the threat of flash flooding still a concern. This is ABC News.
6: Now the latest from the FM 98.5 and AM 560 WGAN News Center. A crash in Lisbon yesterday afternoon left one man critically injured. Lisbon police responded to a serious crash on Lisbon Street near the Sabatis Creek Trailer Park. A 33-year-old Topsom man was injured when he crossed into the path of a second vehicle while turning into a nearby business. He was taken to the hospital in Lewiston before being transferred to Maine Med in Portland. The other driver, a 38-year-old Lewiston man, was not injured. The Cumberland County District Attorney says Maine's sexual assault laws should be changed after an incident in Portland. A woman says semen was thrown onto the back of her leg by a man last week while she was out for a walk, leading to a summons for 22-year-old Theo Orstis of Falmouth. Under state law, a sexual assault charge requires physical contact to be made, a law which Cumberland County DA Jackie Sartoris says she's asked lawmakers to change in the next session.
7: The public reaction is an indication of how disturbing these allegations are. So far, the interest that I've seen has been almost unanimously, yep, we really need to take this up and we need to have that conversation.
6: She says a decision about the exact charge Orsis will face will likely be made by the end of the week. And police in Bath are urging cat owners to protect their feline friends due to a wild animal killing and maiming cats. Several cats have reportedly been found dead or with injuries, quote, consistent with wildlife predation, with most of the attacks happening in the central part of the city. Police say cat owners should keep them inside or supervise them outside and not leave pet food outside. Residents can also report suspicious or aggressive wildlife to the Bath Police Departments. And now, here's your latest AccuWeather forecast.
8: Periods of rain and a thunderstorm, otherwise clouds. Tonight's low 61, cloudy and humid with showers for tomorrow, high 70. Thursday night, low 61, Friday, high 77. I'm AccuWeather's Andy Robb on Southern Maine's official weather station, News Radio 98.5 FM and AM 560 WGAN.
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3: 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Two Connecticut firefighters on vacation in Maine helped contain a house fire in Scarborough yesterday afternoon. The two firefighters spotted smoke coming from a home on Sea Meadows Lane and woke up two people who were sleeping inside to escort them out. They used a fire extinguisher and garden hose to contain the flames until responding firefighters arrived. One firefighter was evaluated and released from the hospital. Investigators say the fire was accidental, but there was no word on a cause. Three new laws limiting cooperation with ICE agents go into effect today in Maine. The laws that were passed earlier this year limit the ability of police, schools, hospitals, and landlords to cooperate or share information with immigration agents. ACLU of Maine Policy Director Michael Kebede says the new laws are about safety and trust in government.
4: This law will make Maine communities safer by building community trust in government officials and ensuring every person can call for help in an emergency.
3: In response, DHS issued a statement saying seven of the top 10 safest cities in the country cooperate with ICE, and that agents aren't going to schools or hospitals to make arrests. A poll released today found that nearly 4 in 10 Mainers have a favorable view of socialism. The poll from the University of New Hampshire found 39% of Mainers view socialism positively, while 45% view it negatively. Capitalism fared a bit better, with 48% approving and 37% disapproving. Maine's numbers were also released alongside polls in New Hampshire and Vermont, with Vermont supporting socialism more than Maine, and New Hampshire supporting it less. The finding also tracks with national polling, with a Pew Research study this past winter finding a third of Democrats and left-leaning independents preferring politicians who identify as democratic socialists. $300 relief checks for thousands of Mainers could start going out in the mail on Friday.
5: The state supplemental budget that goes into effect today calls for the checks to be sent to more than 500,000 Mainers. Maine Revenue Services says they're aiming to have the first checks go out Friday, but it could take several weeks before all of them are issued. The checks, which are for residents making under $50,000 a year, are intended for Mainers struggling to keep up with the rising cost of living. I'm Frankie Azzarata, News Radio WGAN.
3: And rain in the forecast might not be enough to put a dent in drought conditions in parts of Maine. AccuWeather meteorologist Joe Lundberg says a storm system dumping rain across other states likely won't do much to alleviate drought here in Maine.
6: We'll get a significantly lesser portion of what they're getting over the next 36 hours. Unfortunately, it just means it's going to be cloudy and cool, and that in and of itself may have a cut into tourism and things of that nature, because, you know, just the weather is not great.
3: And now here's more on that from your latest AccuWeather forecast.
7: Periods of rain and a thunderstorm, otherwise clouds. Tonight's low 61, cloudy and humid with showers for tomorrow, high 70. Thursday night, low 61, Friday, high 77. I'm AccuWeather's Andy Robb on Southern Maine's official weather station, News Radio 98.5 FM and AM 560 WGAN.
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8: He's here. 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
9: 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Our number, 877-381-3811. 877-381-3811. All right. Elaine Healy, it's a wonderful lady. We've since gotten to know her better over the years. She called into this program on March 26, 2020, called into the radio show right here, and conveyed to us some shocking news. Now, apparently it appeared earlier that day in the Wall Street Journal. I had not seen it. But nonetheless, here's what she said, and this was a big, big deal, and it went nationwide very, very clearly as a result of this radio show. Cut one, go.
0: Elaine, New Rochelle, New York, the great WABC, go. Now, that's the epa of epicenters. Go ahead.
10: Yes, hello. Thank you very much for taking my call. I wanted to bring to your attention and the listeners' attention what a

0: Supplemental budget that goes into effect today calls for the checks to be sent to more than 500,000 Mainers. Maine Revenue Services says they're aiming to have the first checks go out Friday, but it could take several weeks before all of them are issued. The checks, which are for residents making under $50,000 a year, are intended for Mainers struggling to keep up with the rising cost of living. I'm Frankie Azzarata, News Radio WGAN.
1: And dry conditions persist across sections of Maine's coast. AccuWeather meteorologist Joe Lundberg says a storm system that's dumped large amounts of rain on other states won't be as severe here in Maine as it moves over in the next few days. He says August may bring above average temperatures and more rain thanks to a high pressure system that's expanding west.
2: That doesn't mean it's going to rain every day or that there's going to be downpours, but maybe we can get enough rain that we can chip away a little bit at the drought, but also have some days where it's good beach weather too.
1: The U.S. Drought Monitor says Maine's coastal areas are seeing abnormally dry conditions, while portions of York and Cumberland counties are in moderate drought right now. And here's more on the weather from your latest AccuWeather forecast.
3: Periods of rain and a thunderstorm, otherwise clouds. Tonight's low 61, cloudy and humid with showers for tomorrow, high 70. Thursday night, low 61, Friday, high 77. I'm AccuWeather's Andy Robb on Southern Maine's official weather station, News Radio 98.5 FM and AM 560 WGAN.
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